0: was nearly 2 years after sexual misconduct allegations against him surfaced. The ICC's 125 member states voted to remove Karim Khan, a British barrister, by a large majority for serious misconduct and serious breach of duty. 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
13: Temperatures continue through the rest of your Friday and even into the Friday overnight hours, where overnight lows will be in the 60s for many of us. A few isolated storms are still possible for some of us for Friday night and into Saturday. With your KKTV 11 Alert Weather, I'm meteorologist Josephine Sage.
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17: 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While we have no other reported stalls or accidents, some of the streets are a little bit wet and a little slick from the rain earlier. And if you're getting some rain, certainly run those headlights, manually turn them on. 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I'm Coyote. That's traffic.
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0: Koppelman here. Our number, 877-381-3811, 877-381-3811 on this beautiful Friday. Every day is beautiful if you're alive, isn't it? If you're alive and healthy anyway. Well, that's how I try and look at the world. Not easy all the time, but nonetheless, here we be. You know, as I was thinking before we came on the air here, isn't it odd? Isn't it odd that you have individuals like Trader Tucker Carlson, who, by the way, is a nobody now. He's a loser. He's a nothing. He's irrelevant. But nonetheless, I want to use him as a foil, who just relentlessly keeps personally and viciously and vilely attacking the president. And, of course, he's one of the leading anti-Semites, Jew haters out there as well. One of the leading lovers of fascists like Putin, of Islamic terrorists like the Qataris that fund Islamic terrorism. I've concluded, at least in my personal assessment, my personal opinion, that he's mentally ill. What else explains such a perverse mentality? And yet there are people close to the President of the United States, very close to the President of the United States, who refused to denounce Trader Tucker Carlson. In fact, some of them still consider him a friend. Is that not weird, Mr. Producer? It's so weird. You've got people in the war room who are still friends with Tucker Carlson. You've got people in high positions who are still friends with Trader Tucker Carlson? You've got blood? Still friends with Trader Tucker Carlson? What does all that mean? It's so strange. Now, keep something in mind. I'm not talking about somebody who may have a disagreement here and there with the president and politely and civilly and legitimately raise it. It's the nature of free speech, nature of our country. It's the nature of MAGA. I'm talking of people who are personally and viciously attacking Donald Trump, stabbing him in the back, calling him all kinds of names, accusing him of all kinds of conspiracies and so forth. People like Trader Tucker Carlson. So how does one remain close to the president and yet close to Trader Tucker Carlson? I find it bizarre. Truly bizarre. And I think at some point, such individuals will be called on the carpet. It can't go on forever. It's just too ludicrous and too obvious, in my humble opinion. You know, again, it's one thing to have a disagreement with the president and politely say so, and understand that the president is one of the greatest presidents of all time, regardless of whether you have a disagreement or not. I feel that way. You feel that way. We've talked about this many times. But again, to try and sabotage the president, to character assassinate the president, to smear the president, to try and undermine the president, badmouth the president, and not once, twice, but constantly? I do not understand how people who are literally close to the president don't call that out. Don't challenge that. I want to move on to this word globalist. Globalist is a word that's thrown around by globalists. Have you noticed that too, Mr. Producer? We've individuals who are constantly cutting business deals with other individuals who are foreigners, some of whom run foreign countries, some of whom report to individuals who run foreign companies, some of whom receive foreign investment, and they call everybody else a globalist. Now, this whole thing about foreign investment, and so it's very strange to me. I don't have any foreign investments. I don't have any funds where people have foreign investments in my funds. I don't have any foreign money coming to me in any way whatsoever. Nor do I pay money into any foreign entity whatsoever. And yet, for other people, it's routine business. Routine business. And then I find some of these people going around calling other people globalists. Globalists. Globalists? Seriously? People who have business arrangements and associations and ties to foreign governments, to foreign leaders, to foreign businessmen and foreign businesses, running around telling other people that they're globalists? Seriously? How absurd is that? How crazy is that? Globalist. No. Words have meaning. And being a wordsmith myself, I look at these things, you know. I think about these things. I just find it very odd. Very odd. The establishment. It's another word. You're listening to the radio host that was the first to distinguish between the conservative movement and the establishment. And I remember when I did it over 20 years ago, we had some of our friends who were saying things like, what does he mean by establishment? I was taking on Boehner at one point, Paul Ryan, always Mitch McConnell, that sort of thing. Said the establishment, the Republican establishment. You know, we conservatives have challenged the establishment long before there was a MAGA movement. And many conservatives and Tea Party activists are MAGA now. But we were taking on the establishment when we backed Reagan in the 76 primary and the 80 primary. And, of course, for the general election, Reagan was taking on the establishment. And we were backing the establishment with various candidates on this program, one after another. The Tea Party was taking on the establishment. Of course, we were all part of the Tea Party, something I'm very, very proud of. We took on the establishment. Ted Cruz takes on the establishment, even though some people don't like him, but a lot of people love him. I think he's terrific. As was Donald Trump taking on the establishment. So, if you raise questions, if you raise questions about individuals in politics who are taking rather perverse and odd positions on government involvement in economic activity, if you reject the market system and you're talking like a left-winger or a socialist about wanting government involvement in so many aspects of our society and our lives, how is it that people who raise questions about that are the establishment? Now, people who raise questions about that are the same people who were in the Tea Party, the same people who were in the Reagan Revolution, the same people who backed Cruz, and the same people who backed Donald Trump. Not the establishment. And so I find people perversely using these words, intentionally, perversely but intentionally, to confound and confuse. To confound and confuse. But you and I, we're not confounded and we're not confused. I've written books, many, on these topics. We've talked about these topics for a quarter of a century, long before some of these individuals were ever in the public arena, were ever making statements in the public arena. We're going to have fun with this as time goes on. Lots of fun. We're going to have fun with this, the lead up to the midterm elections and the lead up to the 2028 general election through the primaries. We're going to have a lot of fun with this. We are going to dissect it. We are going to get into it. And we are going to challenge it. Because that's what we do here. That's the great nature of conservative talk radio. There's really only a relative few of us left but you're listening to me, and I'm very proud of it. We'll be right back.
1: Mark Levin.
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0: You know, ladies and gentlemen, I, during the course of several years, I've come to realize that there are political movements that think that they have invented or can invent new ideas. And I'm here to tell you, there are no new ideas. I'm not talking about inventions and business and that. Yeah, there's new ideas in that respect, of course. I'm talking about fundamentally principles, values, and belief systems. You know, it's a funny thing. The American Revolution was not about new ideas. That idea is as old as Judaism and Christianity. Ideas as old as the Enlightenment. It's about the application, implementation, execution of these beliefs, values, and principles. If by that we mean new ideas, that's fine. But that's not what they meant. So when we have people who come into politics, many newly come into politics, relatively so, and they claim some great new ideas. You know, government needs to intervene on behalf of the common good. It's not a new idea. It's an old idea. In fact, human history is filled with governments of one form or another interfering with private life and individuals and so forth and so on. Always, at least in democracies, or something akin to it, said to be on behalf of the people. Isn't that part of the problem we have with the Democrats and the left? If you look at your Constitution and the way it's written and the way it's conceived, it's not about the idea that government needs to interfere for the people. It's about we need a government that, in fact, reflects the will of the people and protects the civil society. That's what it's about. Anybody can write a document about government interfering with this, that, or the other for the people. There's nothing new about it. It's as old as government. It's as old as mankind. The idea that these masterminds know so much that they can deliver for the people. I always find this interesting. I'll tell you what I mean. When gas prices go up, or electricity prices go up, energy costs go up, it's typically because of government. The lack of drilling, the lack of infrastructure, the government blocking drilling, the government not allowing the kind of infrastructure the private sector wants to build, whether it's pipelines or whether it's electrical, you know, wires and so forth and so on. And so the government creates the issue, creates the problem, creates the shortages and the increase in prices. But then only the government can fix it, you see, at least that's what they say. We've had experiments recently in Chile about 20, 30 years ago, in Argentina today, under a great president there, where they understood. And Chile, of course, has been now taken over by the socialists again. But they understood that capitalism works. Capitalism is nothing but voluntary commerce. Less tax, less regulations, less government. Less government. The notion that less government or a freer government needs to be more intrusive, needs to be more coercive, so that people can succeed is nonsense. It's simply nonsense. The problem with masterminds making this decision applies whether they're making it in small ways or large ways. Plus, you create a precedent where politicians who get elected to office now think that they're smarter than everybody else, they're more capable than everybody else, even though many of them haven't done a damn thing. And now we conservatives have created a precedent for the left to interfere even more. I'm not saying I support anarchy or radical libertarianism. That's not what the Constitution provides. That's not what federalism provides. We have local, state, and federal governments. But there is, as Alexis de Tocqueville pointed out, as James Madison repeated, there is a circle of liberty around the individual, the sovereign individual, that is not to be molested, that is not to be pierced. I'll be right back.
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3: Hi, I'm anchor reporter Kayla Henderson with KKTV 11 News, and here's your top stories of the day. A controversial data center planned near Garden of the Gods Road is moving forward. After nearly 14 years of testimony, the Colorado Springs Planning Commission voted 6-2 to deny appeals against the project. Commissioners added several conditions, including requiring the company to publicly report utility use and noise levels. In other news, Fremont County deputies have arrested a man accused of stealing a bus from a Colorado Springs church earlier this month. Investigators say an off-duty deputy spotted the bus in Canyon City before it was recovered in a Walmart parking lot. The suspect is facing a motor vehicle theft charge, and the bus has been returned to its owner. And Pikes Peak United Way is getting students ready for the now school year with its annual community block party tomorrow. Families can pick up free backpacks, school supplies, and other resources from 10 a.m. to 2 p.m. at the Family Success Center on Verde Drive. 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
9: With no reports of stalls or accidents, we're seeing some ease in volume around town. Certainly got our pockets of heavy still, and with the earlier rain and some rain showers out there, certainly drive with care. Some of the roads are still rain slick. Other than that, we're doing okay. I'm Coyote, that's traffic.
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0: So I look forward. I'm excited, motivated to engage in a debate over conservatism versus whatever else some of these people come up with. National conservatism. Nationalism. Populism. Let's do it. Let's have this debate, because we're going to have it. And I'm excited about it. We're going to engage here. And then you and I will determine who nominees will be and who it is that we will support and so forth and so on. The idea that we need more centralized government is crazy. In fact, the government has its hand full to begin with, doesn't it? With all the fraud that's taking place, the GAO came out recently with hundreds of billions of dollars in fraud. We know Musk and Doge came up with evidence of hundreds of billions of dollars in fraud. Exactly what is it that the government can do for us rather than to us? How many more experiments do we need in one form or another? Why is it that one generation after another thinks that they can reinvent the wheel when they can't? How about just doing what you need to do to ensure a safe, prosperous, and free society? They always treat these people

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1: Don't like him and don't want him. He also is Mr. Clean. There's no corruption. There's no ties to foreign governments and foreign investments. Nobody made DeSantis. No billionaire took him under his wing. You understand what I'm saying? And look, we had a good governor before DeSantis, Rick Scott. I'm a big fan of Rick Scott. He's a great governor, too. DeSantis, though, has rewritten the book completely, as far as I'm concerned. Again, not a put down of anybody, just a recognition of DeSantis. There's simply no question about it. Even the president has moved his residence officially to Florida, as have most of the members of his family. Why? Because it's the best run state in the country. That's why. Again, I'm not putting down other governors who may be doing a superb job. I'm just telling you the truth. And why is it that retired cops are moving to Florida? Why is it that large numbers of the Jewish community are moving out of New York and they're moving into Florida? It's called freedom. Freedom. We don't need to theorize about it. We don't need to even philosophize about it. It's here right now. You know, the great thing about Florida, you can go to bed at night, not worry that the government's going to do something to you, not look over your shoulder and so forth, and worry, what are they going to do next? What are they going to do next? You got to worry about that in New York City and in New York. You have to worry about that in California. You have to worry about it, really, in many places all over the country. You don't have to worry about that here. You just don't. It's why Rush moved here. It's why Hannity moved here. It's why I moved here. It's why Bongino moved here. And I'm sure there's many others. I just can't remember them all. And we all lived in other states. And all became residents of Florida. Yes, obviously, because they don't have a state income tax, but much more than that. It's the entire environment here. The entire environment here. It's just different. It's so pro-American. It's so pro-capitalism. So rather than go on and talk about we need more government intervention, wise intervention, of course, don't you know? Smart intervention, don't you know? Because people keep thinking that they can invent a new philosophy. They're not inventing a new philosophy. They're regurgitating an old one, and they're trying to put a happy face on it. There are plenty of states in this country, plenty of localities in this country. If you want government intervention, you have it. Up the wazoo. Enjoy, if that's what you want to do. If that's what you want to do. But if you think, as a Republican running for the House or the Senate or even president, that's some kind of a quasi-socialist agenda, some kind of a quasi-interventionist centralization mindset is going to win the day, I think you're dead wrong. I think you're dead wrong. That's just not going to happen. You may win the Republican primary. You're not going to win the presidency. It's just not going to happen, in my view. Several years ago, I was calling Bernie Sanders and AOC Marxists. Marxists. This is when everybody on TV and radio were afraid to use the word. They were using progressive. And then they started to use the word socialist. Misapplied it, but nonetheless, I said, no, they're Marxists, Marxists. And I wrote a book called American Marxism, which only sold about 1.4 million copies, the biggest book of the year, nonfiction. And of course, all my books, the biggest conservative books, really in a generation. That's thanks to you. American Marxism. And so now people are more willing to use the word Marxism.

0: communism, totalitarianism when it comes to the left, the Democrat Party. And now these true reds, these real communists. I can remember AOC was offended by me, but she was afraid to call me out by name. She will never come on the show. None of these people do. You know, we have podcasters desperately trying to get on the show. I have no interest in them. None. And I'm asked constantly to go on other shows. I don't. Here and there, but not much. So AOC was offended. She said, yeah, I'm being called a communist or a Marxist out there. I said, yes, you are, because you are. Well, here she is on Capitol Hill yesterday, and she was confronted. Cut one, go.
1: When your platform has also getting rid of the Supreme Court and getting rid of the presidency and restructuring
2: they're
1: the government.
2: They're having a party, aren't they, over there? They're having a blast. They're having a good time.
1: What do you think about the DSA, Supreme Court reform?
3: When your colleagues tell me DSA is a communist organization, what do you make of that? Those words are used interchangeably.
2: I just don't care. I think these folks call everyone they don't like a communist. I think that America is a free country. You know, they're out here palling around with whoever they want to pal around with. So what? People can do what they want. I'm not here to be the belief police around here.
0: Now, that's interesting. That's like incoherent. That's a complete disconnect. She's not even responding, is she, Rich? We know people can do whatever they want. They can pal around with whatever they want. And this is going to be her problem if she seeks higher office. Not in New York. I'm talking about if she seeks the presidency. She's going to have to distance herself from these communists. They're self-identified communists. Self-identified communists. Some of them are self-identified Islamists. Now, the idea that Hassan Pucker, a.k.a. Piker, just endorsed her for president in 2028, this is the baggage she's going to have to carry around. Because as more people learn who Hassan Pucker is, because the vast majority of the American people have no idea who I'm talking about, they will soon learn that this is the kind of person who endorses AOC. But AOC is not much different. She doesn't go out there and talk about how she loves Mao, he was the greatest human being ever to walk the face of the earth, that sort of thing. But she comes out of this whole Marxist milieu. Absolutely, 100%. And she's not going to be able to hide from it. The media will try and help her. They're going to try and mainstream this extremism and radicalism. They're going to try and dumb it down. And they're going to try and turn on you and me, certainly me, and talk about how we're misapplying names and how she's really quite typical of your liberal Democrat and so forth and so on. So we're going to have to contend with that. We're going to have to contend with her changing words, changing who she is, changing what she's been. And we're going to have to contend with so-called Republicans, so-called conservatives, who are really something other than that, who believe in sort of quasi-socialism when it comes to our economic activity, and who also challenge our institutions rather than seek to strengthen them. I'll be right back.
4: Mark Levin.
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11: With no reports of stalls or accidents, we're seeing some ease in volume around town. Certainly got our pockets a heavy still, and with the earlier rain and some rain showers out there, certainly drive with care. Some of the roads are still rain slick. Other than that, we're doing okay. I'm Coyote, that's traffic.
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0: 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You know, I've tried to mask this, and Mr. Producer is not even aware of this. A few weeks ago, one of my best friends who I grew up with, who was like a brother, Eric Christensen, passed away suddenly. And yesterday, a very close friend of mine, Antonio Benedetti, proud Cuban, just a wonderful guy. He passed away. And, you know, you start to look around and think about these things. The memories you have of these individuals. All really wonderful people. Wonderful people. And so I come to you tonight with a heavy heart. You know, that old line about the show must go on, I'm pressing ahead. There's a lot I want to share with you, but I just wanted to mention the names of these two great patriots and great friends. And Eric, we grew up together from elementary school right up to now. And in Tony, we pretty much grew up together in our adult lives and careers as we joined the Reagan administration right out of the box. I was 23, I think he was like 21, maybe 24, I don't recall. I do recall when we first met. And he was a very, very proud Cuban-American and just a decent, honorable guy who kept in touch. He had brought the first lawsuit against the Tylenol company when he took Tylenol and had a drink of wine a bit later in the night, and it pulverized his liver. And you know how people say don't take Tylenol and have wine at the same time, Mr. Producer? That was the case. It's a liver transplant, one of the first of its kind. But then he had other problems as he got older. In the past couple of years, involving his heart. And, you know, typically one organ starts to turn on another. When you're trying to protect or help one organ, it could have side effects that are damaging to another organ and other things of that sort. And that's kind of what happened. And we spoke a day or two before he went in for this latest surgery. And he was he took it in stride. And he knew it might be his last. Which it was. It's very much like Eric, who had multiple major operations. And one day he just told me, he said, you know, this can't go on forever. And he said, I don't want it to go on forever. Don't send emails or anything. I'm not worthy of it. I'm just sharing this with you because I'm very blessed to have this opportunity. And I am well aware that many of you have gone through hell and have gone through these things. There's a lady at a diner that I go to often here in Florida, who's a little older than I am, and she got cancer. And for several months, she's received chemo and other treatments, which is poison that they put in your body. It's very, very difficult for people who go through this, as did my father and my mother. And she is a waitress and is vigorous, is kind, you know. And she, her name is Troy, and she and Mindy and Marta and the others, Nicole, they're just wonderful, wonderful people. They work very, very hard doing jobs that a lot of people wouldn't do. And I'm happy to say that she's hanging in there and she's doing okay. But, you know, you see these things and you should feel very blessed. Very blessed. That's why when I listen to these people go on and on about how horrible our medical system is, how horrible our country is, it really just makes me sick to my stomach. I'll be right back.
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8: The U.S. disables another ship. I'm Lisa Lucera, Fox News. This comes after Central Command says the vessel tried to get through the U.S. blockade on Iranian ports at least four times, firing on the ship's machine room. This coming as the Saudis attacked the Houthis in Yemen, signaling a possible expansion of the conflict.
9: Iran's proxy in Yemen, the Houthis, say they have closed the Bab el-Mandeb Strait to Saudi shipping. They fired at two Saudi oil tankers yesterday, hitting one and potentially forcing ships to take the long and expensive route through the Suez Canal and all the way around Africa. Another unexpected disruption to the flow of oil.
8: Fox's Jennifer Griffin in Washington. This afternoon, President Trump said he believes Iran will eventually surrender.
10: We've taken out their first level of leadership. We've then taken out their second level of leadership. We've taken out some of the third level. And we're negotiating with the rest. And we'll see how it all works.
8: The president said he has made a decision on whether to resume major attacks on Iran. The president said to speak momentarily at the rescheduled White House Correspondents Association dinner. Cases of measles on the rise, and maybe more than you realize.
11: There are still a few months left in 2026, but we've already had more cases of the measles than we did last year. The CDC says as of Thursday, there were 2,318 cases across the country, which surpasses the 2,289 confirmed in 2025. That makes this year the worst for measles since 1991.
8: Fox's Daria Albinger. In 2000, the disease was considered eradicated in the U.S. because of high rates of vaccination. Since then, more people are opting to not inoculate. In November, international health officials will meet to determine if the U.S. and Mexico will lose their measles-free status. 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
0: temperatures continue through the rest of your Friday and even into the Friday overnight hours, where overnight lows will be in the 60s for many of us. A few isolated storms are still possible for some of us for Friday night and into Saturday. With your KKTV 11 Alert weather, I'm meteorologist Josephine Sage.
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23: 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Our number, 877-381-3811. 877-381-3811. I don't know how I missed this the other day, but I did. No, actually, it was published at 7 a.m. this morning, as I look here, in the Washington Post. Jesse Jackson's daughter, he may have had more than one, but I'm not certain of it, Ashley Jackson, she wrote a piece in the Washington Post. I'm just going to read it to you word for word as she wrote it. She said, 2 years before he died, my father came to my synagogue. For many of my fellow congregants, it was the day they learned that my father was the Reverend Jesse Jackson, a stalwart of the civil rights movement, an African-American Baptist minister, and one of the architects of multiracial coalition politics. To me, he was simply Dad, a gentle father who reached back for my hand on every car ride and taught me to meet difference with curiosity. As the Saturday morning service proceeded, my father sat in the front row, holding my hand, dancing to prayers in a language he did not speak, eating the sun-kissed candies the congregation had tossed to celebrate a bar mitzvah. Besides him, I banged on my siddur like it was a tambourine, weaving into those ancient prayers the rhythm of the black church I was born into. On June 12, carrying my parents' blessings, I completed my conversion. She converted from Baptist to Judaism, a journey I had held close until now. I was raised to believe that faith must lead to action. In Judaism, I found an enduring expression of this belief. Ancient ritual and the rigors of textual study were accompanied by the calling to repair the world. The Hebrew liturgy felt familiar on my tongue before I understood its meaning. On my first Rosh Hashanah, the shofar's cry touched a depth of my soul I had not yet reached, and tears poured down my face. As my father looked on, I reflected on the identity I would claim as a black and Jewish woman, a twin inheritance, filled with sorrow and wonder. Sorrow because for black Jews, racism and anti-Semitism can surface in even the most intimate and familiar spaces. But wonder, too, in the meeting of two diasporas, kosher soul food, black oral tradition finding its cousin in Jewish debate, twin memories of an exodus from slavery. So much of my life was determined before I was old enough to choose it. Who I was expected to become, what I would inherit, how the watching world would understand me. She continues to write, my parents understood the burden, those expectations, and were careful to give me the freedom to become a seeker of knowledge and meaning in God. Though I was raised among people of many faiths, Judaism became personal to me almost by accident. In college, my studies kept leading me back to questions of faith and justice. And during the pandemic, a serious illness and the long isolation that followed gave those questions new urgency. I happened across an online conversation about Jewish life and became captivated. That encounter led me to read about the faith and eventually attend my first Shabbat service. I kept going back. In that community, I recognized myself, and over time, we became bound to one another. The connection between African Americans and Jewish Americans was forged in the struggle for civil rights, she writes. This shared history is now under attack. In some communities, speaking out against anti-Semitism is seen as siphoning attention from the fight against anti-black racism. In others, confronting anti-blackness is seen as a threat to Jewish identity and belonging. About 1% of American Jews identify as black. Their experience, my experience, shows that the alienation between these two communities can be overcome. The ethical language of my childhood was shaped by black prophetic tradition that responded to dehumanization with an unyielding insistence on the sanctity of life. Judaism supports this struggle for dignity, affirming that whoever destroys a single soul destroys an entire world, and that whoever saves one saves an entire world. Both traditions tell a liberation story that begins with a particular people but does not end there. At the end of my father's Shabbat visit, my rabbi, Sharon Brous, called his name to offer him a blessing. Before she could speak, the congregation was already on its feet. My father, one of the most recognizable Baptist ministers in America, wept as the congregation offered him a spontaneous ovation. It was a moment of mutual recognition. Speaking a year and a half later at my father's funeral, Brous said, "What a holy thing it is to be seen for who you really are." And that morning, my father and my Jewish community saw one another clearly. A few weeks after my conversion, I stood before my community and announced my Hebrew name, Miriam Yitzchak, the latter a feminine echo of Jesse, carrying my father's memory into the covenant. I feel as though I've been entrusted with a sacred charge to do for others what my father and my rabbi had done for me, amid widespread concerns about anti-Semitism and anti-blackness. It is necessary to recall that our differences do not preclude unity. Well, there's a young lady who really loved and adored her father and her mother, and somebody who is of deep faith. It's a remarkable public letter, I think. A remarkable public letter. It's my understanding, we're on the subject, that Charles Barkley's daughter converted to Judaism, Mr. Producer. That's interesting, too. I'm not pushing conversion. I'm not pushing any of that. I don't proselytize. That's not my point. I just found it kind of interesting and chose to share it with you. I have family members who are Christian, who practice Christianity, and I love them dearly. They are my blood and flesh. I think these are two fabulous faiths. I really do. Two fabulous faiths. And whether some may disagree with me one way or another, the fact is that they're tied together whether people like it or not. Obviously, Jesus was Jewish. The apostles were Jewish. If you look at the Bible, and if you divide it into the New Testament and the Old Testament, I noticed something the other day about the Bible, Mr. Producer. I'd say somewhere between two-thirds and three-fourths of it is the Old Testament. The connection is obvious and overwhelming. And that's why I'm such a big fan of John Hagee and Hagee Ministries and so many of the wonderful evangelical preachers out there. Because they understand this and they preach this against a very, very dark world right now. A very dark world in which our faiths come under attack daily and relentlessly. I'll be right back.
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29: We've all been there, in a boring meeting, a long lecture, struggling to stay awake. 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Aside from the obvious, making sure you're getting enough sleep, there are a couple quick pick-me-ups that experts recommend before you take your seat. 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

want to congratulate the communist Chinese. I want to congratulate Putin and fascistic Russia. I want to congratulate Qatar and Turkey. I want to congratulate Iran and Hamas. You have successfully turned much of the youth of America against the state of Israel. You've used American podcasters. You've used American hosts. You've made maximum use and exploitation of our social media, the internet. You've accomplished something that's never been accomplished in America before. Well, there's been hatred toward Jews. That's not my point. But at this extent and level, never before. You have succeeded. You see, ladies and gentlemen, Israel has 9 million people, 7 million of whom are Jewish. There are 2 billion Muslims in the world. Israel was never going to win a PR war, especially with the kind of money Qatar spends, China spends, Russia spends, and those other countries spend. Israel doesn't have those kind of resources. We talk about the new independent media. Maybe new, but it's not very independent when foreign governments can have such an influence on them. And they do. And I want to congratulate Joe Rogan. I want to congratulate Piers Morgan. I want to congratulate, I don't know, all the rest of them. You've succeeded. Not Netanyahu, not me, you. And these foreign governments have succeeded in turning America's youth, a lot of it anyway, against the freest country in the Middle East, against the most attacked country and people in the Middle East, and our closest ally, not just in the Middle East, but on the planet, as has been demonstrated by the failure of Britain and France and others to join us in a time where we requested it. And so they have succeeded. Now, where do we go from here? We folks, they like to call us boomers, you know, those of us who raised these people, who fed these people, many of us who paid for their tuition, who invented things that they use. It's a generation like none before that I can think of that has contempt for the generation that came before it, that thinks it's more prudential and wiser and virtuous than the generation that came before it, parents and grandparents. And I don't think it's just a problem for the state of Israel and Jews. I think it's a problem for the United States of America. I truly do. A snarkiness, a condescension, a lack of experience, a lack of knowledge, and yet the claim to know more and to know things better. This is picked up online. It's picked up from the Marxist ideology. And it's very destructive of our country. And it's going to continue to be destructive of our country. It's really up to each one of us and our families to deal with this, to confront it. This push since October 7th, nearly 3 years ago, the horrendous things that happened that day, when our enemy, I should say plural, our enemies, were poised to turn it into a propaganda operation
which has had enormous success. Those who blame it on Netanyahu are liars. Those who blame it on some cabinet ministers that nobody's ever heard of before in this country, they're liars. Those who claim that the IDF committed acts of genocide in Gaza, they've been proven liars over and over and over again. They have succumbed, these individuals, succumbed to a propaganda operation led by our enemies that has been more successful than any in American history. Than any in American history. And it is something that all of us, regardless of your faith, need to worry about and need to think about. Look at Mamdani. This is a really evil human being. This is in the this is a Fox News. Mamdani warning to wealthy New Yorkers about fair share sparks online firestorm. I saw this video. It was repulsive. He's smiling. Mr. Unibrow puts his finger on the lens of the camera. He's mocking successful people. New York City Socialist Mayor Mamdani is facing heat on social media after his post celebrating the state's new pied-à-terre tax on New Yorkers with a second home. If you have a second home in New York City worth more than $5 million, check your mailbox when you're back in the five boroughs because you've got mail. He posted on X, touting the tax on specific second properties introduced by New York Governor Kathy Hochul that he supported going into effect. Today, we sent notification letters to property owners letting them know that our new tax is coming soon. The best city in the world deserves the best parks, libraries, and schools in the world. It's only possible when we all pay our fair share. Yeah, you know, taxes in New York are so low that nobody's paying their fair share, you understand. You know, I wish for him what he wishes for us. I wish the Ugandan government would seize his family's home, their property. I really do. I wish they would. I wish they would seize whatever monies they've left in Uganda, seize it, and take it with a big smile and mockery to boot. This is what happens when you put somebody in a mayoral position who has absolutely no connection to our history, to our economic system. None. Zero. Islamism and to his Marxism. I'll be right back.

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3: Hi, I'm anchor reporter Kayla Henderson with KKTV 11 News, and here's your top stories of the day. A controversial data center planned near Garden of the Gods Road is moving forward. After nearly 14 years of testimony, the Colorado Springs Planning Commission voted 6-2 to deny appeals against the project. Commissioners added several conditions, including requiring the company to publicly report utility use and noise levels. In other news, Fremont County deputies have arrested a man accused of stealing a bus from a Colorado Springs church earlier this month. Investigators say an off-duty deputy spotted the bus in Canyon City before it was recovered in a Walmart parking lot. The suspect is facing a motor vehicle theft charge, and the bus has been returned to its owner. And Pikes Peak United Way is getting students ready for the now school year with its annual community block party tomorrow. Families can pick up free backpacks, school supplies, and other resources from 10 a.m. to 2 p.m. at the Family Success Center on Verde Drive. 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Kayla Henderson, KKTV 11 News.
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16: CNN headline. CNN headline says you're growing, losing faith, growing weary of capitalism. Recent Fox News poll echoes a Gallup data from last year in a key way. And what's that? It shows views of socialism improving modestly at best, but views of capitalism dropping more significantly. You see, you know what capitalism is. We've had this discussion many times. Do you think most people even know what that word means? Views of capitalism have gone from 30 points positive in 2019, 57 favorable, 27 unfavorable among registered voters, to just 4 points positive today, 50% to 46%. Poll also shows 65% of voters agree that the system is rigged to favor the wealthy. That's up from 56% in Trump's first term. First of all, I don't believe all this. I don't believe most Americans want to live under socialism. I really don't. That's number one, so I question this. But number two, to add some support to this, our demographics have changed, ladies and gentlemen. We have people who are coming into this country who don't even know what capitalism is, and they don't even know what the Constitution says. And they just think that these benefits are available because they're able to receive them. And so, of course, they love them. We're teaching people not to fend for themselves. We're teaching people not to, you know, individually go out and be successful. We're teaching people that they deserve big government programs. They deserve something for nothing. And we're teaching recent immigrants the same thing. That's what we're doing. And so that's the mentality. What's most striking about both data points is that some of the biggest shifts occurred among Republicans. While 72% of Republicans viewed capitalism favorably back in 2019, that's down to 61% today, and the percentage of Republicans who have a strongly positive view of capitalism has gone from 54 to 41%. And I blame this somewhat on what I started the program with. Individuals going on and on about

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1: Crazy. Crazy. And of course, the ideological repetition and language and all the rest of it, whether it is the media, whether it is schooling, whether it is politicians. Like, we don't have on Capitol Hill a capitalism group. We have groups for everything else. People who seem to be afraid to tout the miracles of the American economic system. One of the reasons we are the greatest country on the face of the earth is because of our economic system. And our economic system is connected to liberty. It's connected to the Declaration. It's connected to our property rights. Socialism doesn't recognize property rights. Look at this idiot Mondami, and he's not the only one. It's crazy, unfortunately. By the way, don't forget, tomorrow night, Life, Liberty, and Levin, 8 p.m. Eastern. If you can't watch live, set your DVR or whatever recording device you use for the full hour. Jack Keane. For the full hour. It's me and Jack Keane. Sunday, for the full hour, it's Victor Davis Hanson and me for the full hour. I decided to get back to some of these one-on-one Life, Liberty, and Levin programs. We never have more than two guests, but I've decided, depending on the guest and the subject, maybe I ought to have one. So tomorrow night, set your DVR for all Saturday nights, 8 p.m. Eastern on Fox for Life, Liberty, and Levin. And I can tell you the opening statement is going to be a killer. And Sunday night, 8 p.m. Eastern, same thing, set it. My guest will be Victor Davis Hanson for the whole hour. So I know you're going to enjoy it. I do. Let's see here. All the news is such a downer. It's such a downer. All right, let's try this. Because I don't want to be Donnie Downer, opposed to Debbie Downer. Here's CNN, how Troy Jackson went from an anti-abortion Republican to the Democrats' hope for defeating Susan Collins. Now, who's Troy Jackson? He's the latest thug, who they've decided to promote to the Democrat nomination to run in Maine for the Senate against Susan Collins. Now, Susan Collins is fairly liberal. They're trying to paint her as if she's Jesse Helms, which is ridiculous. Troy Jackson is on the verge of replacing Graham Platner as the Democratic nominee for Senate in Maine after harnessing the enthusiasm of former Platner supporters who were galvanized by the Oyster Farmers insurgent campaign. Yeah, Oyster Farmer. Oh, the guy with the Nazi tattoo. There's just one thing. Jackson is no political outsider. It won't matter. It won't matter to the Dem. Political outsider, insider, Oyster Farmer. You know, a crook. They don't care. Don't care. A guy that does things in public bathrooms. Ah, that's okay. He's going to vote the right way. That's all we care about. The former Maine Senate Democrat leader, that's who Jackson is, spent over two decades working in state politics, a resume that sets him apart, even as Jackson enhances a similar progressive platform, embraces it, and openly appeals to former Platner supporters. I'm an outsider. Wait a minute, you've been doing this for 20 years. I'm still an outsider. Jackson's allies see the best of both worlds, especially after Maine Democrats took a risk on an outsider in Platner. We're sorely disappointed as his campaign imploded. Troy's been around, said Jason Shedlock, a longtime labor leader in Maine. If you don't know him, you know somebody who does. And if you don't know somebody who does, the person standing next to them has been impacted by him. That's the difference. Oh, yeah, he walks on water. Troy Jackson does. But if Jackson has more political experience than Platner did, he doesn't have the same oratorical skills, and comes with a history of social

0: crucially conservative stances early in his career, including opposing abortion, that could be uncomfortable for Democrats today. No, it won't be. It won't be. They're all in. They're all in on this fraud, this phony nonsense. They want the majority. That's it. Jackson is also facing fresh questions about his temperament. After CNN reported this week, he's been accused of having angry outbursts with state lawmakers. Now, who here thinks that will stop them from supporting this guy? Did a Nazi tattoo stop them? No. Did sexual harassment accusations stop them before? No. Wasn't until a rape accusation. Yet after dominating the delegate hunt this weekend and forcing all his major opponents out of the race, Jackson is closer than ever to replacing Plattner. It would be a capstone in a long political career. Oh, isn't that swell? That began in earnest in 2000 when Jackson ran for office as a Republican, fed up with the corporate exploitation of loggers like himself. Ultimately, he's a chameleon. He's a political chameleon, said Trey Stewart, a top Republican in the Maine Senate, noting his grandfather supported Jackson in his 2000 run. Since then, Stewart added, Jackson's been all over the place on issues. Oh, that's okay. He has found his guide star. Radical leftism. Yes, Troy has listened and Troy has learned. And he's changed his position on some issues, but that's a good thing. It shows he's open-minded and independent. Don't you know, America? God forbid if we get another slug in there. I've endorsed Susan Collins, and I'm proud to endorse her because enough is enough. I've never endorsed her in my life. But these are different times with different opponents. I should say different enemies. You know, gold entered 2026 after a historic year, 53 new all-time highs, record annual demand, and an average price up 44% over year after year, pushed it past $5,500 an ounce in January. But I want to explain this to you. The fact of the matter is, over the last 20 years, their trajectory for gold has been up, up, and up again. When they legalized the purchasing of gold again, and I was a young man when they did this, it was $200 an ounce. Now it hovers around $5,000 an ounce. Where do you get a return on an investment like that? Meanwhile, the value of the dollar over the last 20 years has gone down significantly. So the value of the dollar has gone down significantly. The value of gold has gone up significantly. Now, what does that tell you? On top of that, we're talking about diversification. I'm sure the vast majority of what you have is not in gold and silver and platinum. Maybe it's in a mutual fund, an IRA, a 401k, a kilo plan, something like that. And so what I'm talking about is diversification that, in my view, makes enormous sense. Take some of what you have, whether it's in your pension and so forth and so on, and diversify it with precious metals. I use gold, the gold standard. Things are called the gold standard for a reason, ladies and gentlemen. Silver's on track for its sixth straight year of structural supply deficit. Now, what does that mean? That means silver is used for all kinds of industrial uses, electronics, mechanical items. You see it in vehicles, you see it in electronic vehicles, and on and on and on. Well, so you have that demand for silver plus the demand from investors. So silver is also one of those precious metals that you should consider when you're diversifying. You've got central banks, like in China, the second biggest economy on the face of the earth, where they are purchasing a lot of gold. And they're dropping a lot of currencies because they don't see currencies as the future. And I'm going to go into a story with you soon that talks about Social Security. I just don't want to upset all you Social Security recipients. 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

0: Ghost bed. Have you ordered your ghost bed yet, ladies and gentlemen? 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The weekend is here. 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
4: We've all been there, in a boring meeting, a long lecture, struggling to stay awake. No matter how hard you try, you nod off, and that is never a good look. Aside from the obvious, making sure you're getting enough sleep, there are a couple quick pick-me-ups that experts recommend before you take your seat. If you have time, you might try to squeeze in a quick nap, just a couple minutes even. That can increase your alertness. Or try to pop outside for a quick walk, get your blood and your hormones pumping, splash some cold water on your face, or grab a cup of coffee, obviously. If you're not a caffeine drinker, even just taking small sips of water throughout your meeting could be enough to keep you awake. Of course, you could also make a point to engage in the meeting. You're not likely to fall asleep while you're actually talking. I'm Dr. Sanjay Gupta, helping you live a better life.
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9: Another attempt to break the blockade. I'm Lee Silicera, Fox News. The U.S. military says it fired at the engine room of a vessel that attempted to ram the U.S. blockade of Iranian ports at least four times, disabling the ship. The military has hammered targets in Iran for nearly 2 weeks.
10: It comes as President Trump has been talking about a perhaps massive attack on Iran. He told that to Axios. But at every stop of the way, President Trump is saying about how one thing cannot be permitted, and that is Iran receiving a nuclear weapon.
9: Fox's Steve Harrigan in Tel Aviv. Meanwhile, Saudi Arabia says it's launched strikes against the Houthi rebels in Yemen after they targeted a Saudi ship in the Red Sea. At the rescheduled White House Correspondents Association dinner,
11: as I said 3 months ago, the show must go on.
9: President Trump addressing the reporters and guests at the Waldorf Astoria in Washington 3 months months after a gunman attempted to storm the event.
11: Tremendous amount was learned about security and about other things, the dangers of what we all do.
9: The president told the audience, "We don't yield to political violence and we believe in freedom of speech." The president also thanked the Secret Service for their handling of the security breach. Former President Biden has dropped his lawsuit that aimed to block the Justice Department from releasing transcripts and audio recordings from conversations he had with a ghostwriter over 10 years ago.
12: The interviews were for his 2017 memoir. The DOJ obtaining the recordings as part of an investigation into his handling of classified documents during his time as a senator and the vice presidency. Republicans in Congress demanded the material after no criminal charges came from the probe. The former president had argued the release to Congress and the Conservative Heritage Foundation were a violation of privacy. The decision to drop the suit comes after an appeals court rejected his bid to block the material's release, finding there was substantial public interest.
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27: Temperatures continue through the rest of your Friday and even into the Friday overnight hours, where overnight lows will be in the 60s for many of us. A few isolated storms are still possible for some of us for Friday night and into Saturday. With your KKTV 11 Alert weather, I'm meteorologist Josephine Sage.
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0: America, Mark Levin here. Our number, 877-381-3811, 877-381-3811. Welcome back. Welcome back, welcome back. Well, we're going to have a guest on in about 15 minutes, so I don't want to get into the Social Security issue. I should probably do that next week, however, because it is important. It's very important. You know, there was a time when the Democrats insisted that there was no evidence that non-citizens were voting. We now know in New Jersey they absolutely did. And I'm certain it's the tip of the iceberg. You know, proving a negative is always a tough thing to do. In fact, it's an impossible thing to do. And that's what they always ask us to do. Well, prove it, prove it, prove it. Well, how can we prove it? We don't have access to all that. Prove it. But the voting lists are a disaster in most of these blue states, even though federal law requires them to be cleaned up. They fight it in California. They fight it in New Jersey and New York and Illinois and all the rest of it. So, you know, there has to be shenanigans going on. And they have built in these pro-fraud provisions into their laws, which obviously makes fraud much easier. So the idea that you have all these illegal aliens coming in, and the idea that you have Democrat cities and towns and states that really don't comply with the requirement to clean up their voting lists, and they're really not interested in looking for fraud or finding fraud, but we have the cleanest elections ever. It's so much bullcrap. But we already know that's not the case in New Jersey. And, of course, the appalling governor there blames it on the software company says we had nothing to do with it. And so it's now under investigation by the Civil Rights Division of the Justice Department. But I want you to hear this, because flashback montage, when the Democrats say non-citizens voting is a complete myth. Hat tip, Fox Business, cut 9, go.
30: False premise. That there are non-citizens voting.
31: Non-citizen voting is so rare.
32: The cases of non-citizen registration and non-citizen voting
31: are vanishingly rare.
1: MAGA claims of voter fraud are utter garbage.
30: Non-citizen voting is extremely rare.
2: I'm pretty sure that we have a higher probability of being hit by lightning than we do uncovering voter fraud.
0: But the Democrats are such propagandists. They're disgusting. Harmeet Dillon, who is the Assistant Attorney General for the Civil Rights Division, she was on Fox Business today. And it's like pulling teeth to get access to these voter rolls in these states where they're supposed to be following federal law and cleaning them up. And she had something quite astonishing to say today. Cut 10. Go.
3: California has, I think, likely hundreds of thousands, if not more, people on the voter rolls. Los Angeles County alone in 2017 admitted that there were more than 1 million people on the voter rolls in that county who didn't belong there. And so this is a huge problem, and we need to increase confidence of the American voters in our system of voting, and not a single American vote should be diluted. And notice, Liz, how they keep moving the goalposts. First, they say it doesn't happen. Then they say it's really rare. And now they're saying, well, it happens quite a bit, but actually, it didn't change the outcome of any elections. I don't know what the next shoe is going to drop, but I can tell you that the DOJ is taking this very seriously.
4: And you may take it to the Supreme Court?
3: Oh, yeah, absolutely. The voter rolls issue, we will. We're teeing it up in the different circuits. We're arguing appeals. But this particular issue, we're just opening up this investigation here in New Jersey. And I think this problem is much broader than New Jersey and much bigger than what New Jersey says it is.
0: She's right, and she's very good, and I believe she will help get to the bottom of this, and it's very important. Now, I want you to think about something. If the Democrats were in control, do you think any of this would be going on in terms of investigating it and taking it to court and trying to get these rolls cleaned up? Of course not. They're corrupt. They're corrupt as hell. And they're proud of it. They're proud of it. Mm-hmm. And here's Ro Khanna, the con man. I don't know why. I don't know why the media keeps going to this guy. Well, I do, actually, because he is a con man. Cut 12, go.
5: The Republicans have the White House. The Republicans have the House. The Republicans have the Senate. The Republicans have the Supreme Court.
6: Make the case.
5: And yet they're complaining that the elections are rigged.
0: But the Republicans don't control all the states. Listen to what a lying thug this guy is. The control over the voting rolls, that's in the states. It's not the feds. Congress passed legislation, and past president signed it, requiring the states to make sure their voting rolls are cleaned. Cleaned of people who've left, who've died, double registrations, illegal aliens, other people who can't prove who they are. That's what they're required to do as a matter of federal law. But they won't do it. And so he says, well, they control the Senate and the House and the press. What's the problem? But they don't control New Jersey's governorship, New Jersey's legislature. That's where the action is, in the states. Go ahead.
5: They obviously are winning. I wish we had Democrats were more in charge. And it's somewhat personal for me in the wildfires in California. And we still have not gotten money there for people to rebuild their homes.
0: What is he talking about, this buffoon? Money? For people to rebuild their homes in California, that money is also supposed to come from your state. And God knows they have high taxes in California. They piss it away left and right. All these high tax blue states, same damn thing over and over and over again. They never have any money because they're so busy doling it out to illegal aliens. They're so busy doling it out for welfare. They're so busy doling it out to their friends who run these think tanks and these NGOs. They're so busy redistributing wealth. They're so busy giving the monies to their favorite unions or whatever, whatever, whatever. The fact of the matter is they never have enough money. Go ahead.
5: FDR, when he said that he wanted the New Deal, he compared the Depression to a natural disaster. And the reason he compared it to a natural disaster, he said Americans, of course, support natural disasters, and so they should support a New Deal on a depression. It was just assumed in this country that we support people after natural disasters.
0: All right, stop. What does FDR have to do with this? You know how big the government's gotten since FDR? Do you know how much money the government spends since FDR? Do you know what kind of debt we have since FDR 80 years ago or more? You know, Social Security, you know, I got to get to this. I don't have a lot of time. I just hit it very, very quickly. These are the guys, well, we don't have money. We got, you know, you're supposed to do this, you know. So the federal government is supposed to do everything. Everything. No, it's not. It can't possibly do it. It certainly doesn't do it well. Let's take a quick look at this, and I will expand on it another day. But the fact of the matter is I've been warning about this, and it's now here, and that is that Social Security is in trouble. The Atlantic, which is fairly liberal, but it is what it is. Senators elected this November will be in office when America's most popular federal program is on track to run out of money. I'm not trying to scare people. I've been warning about this for decades. Americans have been hearing about the looming demise of Social Security for decades. The number of old people receiving benefits has been increasing much more quickly than the number of working-age adults whose tax pay for these checks. It's more than that. The program has been expanded to include people who aren't senior citizens and people who never even paid into the program. And they've taken money out of the program for general operating funds. And they go on, yet politicians have let the problem fester for so long the public could be forgiven for thinking that the crisis would never actually arrive. But it's arriving. 16 years has paid out more than it's taken in. This is requiring trust funds built up over the decades when the baby boomers, I'm hearing a echo, Mr. Producer, all of a sudden. Okay. Switch. Well, we're going to take a break anyway, and I can't find the switch. We'll be right back.
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16: A better life with Dr. Sanjay Gupta.
17: I read this interesting story the other day, which was written by a colleague of mine, about why so-called, quote, admin nights are the new book club for busy adults. Now, I learned this is a term coined by journalist Chris Collin, who wrote about this life hack in the Wall Street Journal. An admin night is when people come together for a night, a fun night, while holding one another accountable to an assignment. The ones usually considered back burner tasks, the ones that you've been putting off. The person you choose to do an admin night with matters a lot, because that's your accountability partner. That's what one person told us. People love the social aspect because it can bring these boring tasks to light, make them feel more fun, and where you go matters as well. You need to have enough space and hopefully not too many distractions. And again, don't forget to leave some time for fun. I'm Dr. Sanjay Gupta, helping you live a better life.
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0: Hour number three here on the show. Phone numbers are as follows. 1-844-2-McGraw. 1-844-262-4729. The phones are officially open, so we can start taking some live phone calls. Text messages are alive and well. We'll get to them, as well as we will get to voicemails. And I read an interesting stat the other day. They're coming up with the Hall of Fame, right? The Hall of Fame's coming up. They're going to induct Hall of Fame's Joe Buck in the broadcast wing and a couple other Hall of Famers. And I heard an interesting stat the other day. I thought it was really interesting when it came to baseball. He was inducted into the Baseball Hall of Fame. Ken Griffey Jr. was. He was the number one pick in all of baseball. And oh, I'm pulling it up here. Sorry about that. Let me get my bearings here. So, in Ken Griffey Jr. was a baseball player, right? He was drafted number one overall out of high school and went on to have a stellar career, played for the Seattle Mariners, played for the Cincinnati Reds where his dad played, played a couple of years with his dad, won every award there was to win. I don't think he ever won the World Series, but, you know, one of the greats. Very first pick in the Major League Baseball draft. And he was elected into the Hall of Fame in 2016. That same year, somebody else was inducted into the Hall of Fame. And they were the last pick in the Major League Baseball draft. Right? So you had Ken Griffey Jr. the same year. These two players both went in 2016. One player, Ken Griffey Jr., was the first pick overall, and he was, you know, considered the greatest player of his generation and enters into the Hall of Fame. And the last player picked in the draft, the player who, like, right, the last player of the picks, not as good as the first player. In fact, he was drafted as a courtesy to the team's manager. The team's manager said, he's my godson. Could you do me a favor and just draft him? And the Dodgers said, sure, we'll draft this catcher. Nobody really wants anyway. His name was Mike Piazza, and he went on to become a Hall of Fame catcher and was inducted in the same year as Ken Griffey Jr. I found that I didn't know that. I thought that was really cool. That just shows you, you know, you in baseball, as unlike any other sport, yes, there are people who don't get drafted and make it in the Pro Football Hall of Fame, and Kurt Warner being one of those great stories, right? Kurt Warner wasn't drafted, was cut by all sorts of teams, went to the Arena League, and only got his chance after the quarterback, you know, hurt his knee, and Kurt Warner steps in and wins the Super Bowl that year. What was that, 1999? Right? It ends up in the Pro Football Hall of Fame. So stories like that happen. But in baseball, to be the last person picked and to go into the Hall of Fame the same year as the guy who was over, I don't know, I just find that to be a wonderful story. Anyway, talk a little baseball tonight. Phone numbers are as follows. 1-844-2-McGraw. 1-844-262-4729. Okay, look. Earlier in the week, somebody wanted me to tell you the story about when I was my one day on the job at Target. And since then, we've gotten a couple of people on the text line and the voicemails wanting me to do this, which is just sort of throw this out there. The weirdest job you've ever had, the strangest job you've ever had. There are a lot of crazy jobs out there. I knew a guy who was hired once. He was in high school. It was a summer job in high school. And his job, believe it or not, back in the day, was to drive around New York City in a van that was wrapped in the name of this company. I think it was like a food vendor or something. And his job was to drive the streets of Manhattan and make sure enough people saw the signs on the truck. That was his job. That was his summer job. And he was working in the middle of the night. And I said, Kevin, what are you doing? He's like, I got a job. Well, what are you doing? I drive around the city. Why? Well, I'm supposed to get this guy's logo in as many places as possible. So there was a club they're showing. There was something at the Garden. There was a big crowd somewhere else. His job was to go and get into the traffic so that people were stuck looking at the billboard on the side of this guy's truck. It was like a big giant milk truck or a big giant, you know, like FedEx truck. It's like, that's some job. Guy made good money doing it. So if you've got one of those, you got one of those stories, I'd love to hear it as we sort of wrap up the week and settle down and just have some good down-home late-night radio conversation. 1-844-2-McGraw, 1-844-262-4729. Tony, you'll be first up. Tony, welcome to America at Night.
1: How you doing? Can you hear me well?
0: I can hear you loud and clear, my friend.
1: So I give you this option. You asked me three questions like you did once on Canada, things that you either want to know about or that bother you or whatever. Or you let me pontificate on what you just talked about, pedestrians and pedestrian, let's say, etiquette in any city across North America. What do you want to do?
0: All right, I have to ask you three questions about Canada. Is that right?
1: Yeah. That's your knowledge.
0: Oh, you're going to ask me three questions about Canada.
1: No. You're going to ask me. You want?
0: Oh, I'm going to ask you. I'm going to ask you three questions. All right, I'll ask you three questions about Canada.
1: All right. Go ahead.
0: All right, I got to think here for a second. What's the correct pronunciation of the town that houses the hockey team of the Flames? What is it? You're breaking up. One more time.
1: Calgary.
0: Okay. Because I've heard it as Calgary.
1: Western saying it. I guess they call it Calgary, but we got what out east just call it Calgary.
0: Okay, so Calgary is acceptable and Calgary is also acceptable.
1: According to the west, and to the east is Calgary.
0: Okay. Is Lake Louise in Banff the most beautiful place in Canada?
1: A good story on that. My daughter went there and she pictures it. It's an opal colored lake. The beauty of that natural state is a status that you've never seen before. The mountains and the state. I think God put his fingerprint on that lake and it's just beyond. I guess description, and if anybody that's listening to me wants to see one of the most beautiful lakes on the entire planet, that's it right there. You picked a great one.
0: Yeah, I was there, and it really is stunning. I mean, it really is. I've seen some beautiful scenery, and Banff and Lake Louise could be there with some of the greatest in the world. Lastly,
1: Not bad for Canada.
0: Yeah. Lastly, what did they do with Olympic Stadium in Montreal, the home of the Montreal Expos?
1: In the last years of the Expos, the stadium started falling apart. 120-ton beam just dropped at the end of the season. The games were already over, sending a lot of panic into the government and also to the obvious Expos brass, because it had that fall at any time during the season, it would have been catastrophic. So
0: yeah.
1: Currently, building cost $1 billion and a dollars change took approximately 50 years to pay. So this year, the O-ring around it has to be rebuilt. So the original cost was $130 million, being $1 billion plus. The O-ring along the circular ring around the stadium, which is collapsing now, is going to cost at least $800 million to $1 billion, and they're already over.
0: So the stadium is still there. Are they using it for anything? Yeah, we got it. Yeah, Tony, we got a really bad connection. I don't know what's going on. I apologize.
1: Can you hear me now?
0: Yeah, it's sort of intermittent. It's not very good.
1: Anyway, the stadium's terrible. It's not used for much.
0: Okay, good. All right, Tony, have yourself a good day. Thanks for checking in. You betcha. 1-844-2-McGraw, 1-844-462-4729. 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While you listen, got questions, comments, you want to comment on the show, we'd love to have you. 1-844-2-McGraw, 1-844-462-4729. America at Night. 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
15: Across the country right now, at this very moment, there are probably arguments taking place about who's doing more of the housework, the homework, the shuttling of kids from this activity to that. It's true. By and large, women do more of this than men. But doesn't have to be that way. And if you and your spouse can level that playing field, it's going to make both of you and your kids happier. Psychologist Yelena Ketchmanovich says this might be how you get there. As hard as it might be at first, try to think of your partner like a teammate, not an adversary. Learn how to do some of the chores your partner does to get a better understanding of how much effort something takes. And finally, take the time to acknowledge what the other person is doing, and every now and then, even express your appreciation. That'll go a long way. I'm Dr. Sanjay Gupta, helping you live a better life.
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0: All right, 1-844-2-McGraw, 1-844-262-4729. Gil in San Antonio, Texas. Gil, welcome to America at Night.
16: Yes, McGraw. Let me explain my current situation. Today I had a transurethral resection done, and for the pain, they gave me oxycodone. So I'm very happy.
0: All right. You got to be careful with that stuff.
16: Yeah. Okay. Well, anyhow, the doctor thinks it was a success. One comment about that, when I woke up from the anesthesia and saw about nine beautiful young lady nurses, I said, oh, my God, I've died and gone to heaven. So, never miss a chance for a good punchline. But
0: yes, Gil.
16: But back when I was 17 in 1965, I worked as a do-it-everything guy in the construction of new homes in a small subdivision. And I got the job of riding around in the back of an open Ford Bronco. And I think that was the first year that they made the Ford Bronco. And I was dressed up in an astronaut suit, and because the name of the home was the Astronaut.
0: Okay.
16: So does that qualify?
0: That certainly qualifies, absolutely. Yeah, anything like that qualifies. Gil, thanks for the phone call. You need to be careful with that OxyContin. I got to tell you a story. A couple years ago, before the whole OxyContin and Purdue Pharma stuff was hit the front page, you know, we were covering it in the news with my radio show at the time, and how it was basically legalized heroin, and they were pushing this stuff, and you know, these pain kills and everything else. I went into the hospital for an emergency gallbladder surgery, believe it or not. We're going back, it's got to be 2000 and, I don't know, time, maybe it was 2011, maybe 2012, 2013, right in there. Anyway, so I go in for an emergency gallbladder surgery, and they take out my gallbladder, and so I'm recuperating in the hospital, and they give me one of those, you know, morphine things, you know, those OxyContin things. So I don't use it. And the nurse comes in and says, you know, you need to, you have to start using this. I was like, why? She's like, well, you know, he's in pain. And I'm like, I don't want to use it. I don't want to get addicted to it. And she said something like, you can't get addicted to it in the hospital. And I thought to myself, that's the dumbest thing I've ever heard in my entire life. What do you mean you can't get addicted to something in the hospital? That doesn't make any sense. So the day goes by, next day they come in, and they get kind of angry with me. They're like, how come you're not using your pain medication machine? I was like, I don't want it. And they said, yeah, but you can't get addicted while you're in the hospital. I was like, stop saying that to me. So the third day they come in, and they were almost angry with me. And they said, if you're not going to use it, we're going to take this machine away and give it to somebody who wants it. I was like, take the machine away from me. Be my guest. I don't want this thing. It's poison. I don't want it. So they take it away. So I don't know, whatever, day four, I'm now allowed to get, I'm supposed to now go home. And the doctor comes in, and the doctor gives me a couple of prescriptions to take to go to the pharmacy. So they wheel me out, a friend of mine's father, very sweet man. We go, and he drives me home. And I said, we got to stop off at the pharmacy. I have to pick up some of this medication the doctor ordered for me. So it's a doctor's, you know, it's a doctor's scratch. And, you know, who can read a doctor's, you know, handwriting? So I don't know what it is. So I hand it over to the pharmacist. 10 minutes later, they call me up. They give me the medicine. They said, do you have any questions? I was like, well, what tell me what this is. And the pharmacist says, well, okay, well, this is Oxycontin. You want to take? I was like, I don't want this medicine. Why are they keep on trying to shove this thing down my throat? So I gave it back. I didn't want it. And, you know, I was just lucky. But all they were doing is pushing that stuff on people. So when you're in the hospital, look, I understand pain is a serious deal. I'm not telling you, obviously check and consult with your doctor. But you got to be careful with that stuff, because I've had friends who, you know, went in for back surgery and ankle surgery and, you know, gallbladder surgery. And they've come out addicted to that stuff. And it's pretty dangerous stuff. So you got to be really, really careful with that stuff. And I mean, they just love to push that stuff on you. And if you don't need it, don't take it, because that's a dangerous game to play. All right, 1-844-2-McGraw, 1-844-262-4729. Gil, I need every listener I can get, so hang tight. Be careful with that stuff. 1-844-2-McGraw, 1-844-262-4729. We got some first-time phone callers. We'll take some more first-time phone callers. We'll bump them up to the list. Don't screen. Never have, never will. We also got some text messages to get to. And we got some voicemails to get to. Stay right there. Friday Night Radio at its best. America at Night, back in a moment.
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5: Hi, I'm anchor reporter Kayla Henderson with KKTV 11 News, and here's your top stories of the day. A controversial data center planned near Garden of the Gods Road is moving forward. After nearly 14 years of testimony, the Colorado Springs Planning Commission voted 6-2 to deny appeals against the project. Commissioners added several conditions, including requiring the company to publicly report utility use and noise levels. In other news, Fremont County deputies have arrested a man accused of stealing a bus from a Colorado Springs church earlier this month. Investigators say an off-duty deputy spotted the bus in Canyon City before it was recovered in a Walmart parking lot. The suspect is facing a motor vehicle theft charge, and the bus has been returned to its owner. And Pikes Peak United Way is getting students ready for the now school year with its annual community block party tomorrow. Families can pick up free backpacks, school supplies, and other resources from 10 a.m. to 2 p.m. at the Family Success Center on Verde Drive. Organizers encourage families to register ahead of time. Kayla Henderson, KKTV 11 News.
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15: To pick up the phone and say hello, we ask them if they're a first-time caller. We ask them their name. Alex sometimes asks them what they want to talk about. I don't know why he does that. I don't tell him to, but he feels it's been ingrained in him from the first day he walked into a radio station, so he does it. But I don't really care, and sometimes he puts it on the screen. I don't look at it 99% of the time. I don't care, so I usually take them as they come. So that answers that question. From the 779 area code, what does Tony think about Canada's free healthcare system? Canada does not have a free healthcare system. They pay for it in one way, shape, or form. But I'll ask him next time he's here. Here's a text message that's heartbreaking. This is from Arkansas, Jonesboro, Arkansas. My son died in Iraq. Today, it breaks my heart that the Trump administration refuses to acknowledge all 18 service members who have died in the service of their country. They're now saying only 14 have died, not counting the four since the memorandum of understanding. My heart breaks for their families. This country is not recognizing their service to their country. That's an interesting story. It started to break late in the day today. The death toll of the soldiers who have died in this conflict with Iran was at 18, and apparently the Pentagon has now reported that number to be 14. There are some people say that since they died after the memorandum of understanding, they're not counting them as deaths. The Pentagon is saying it was a technical glitch. However, it's been up there for a good day or two. As a matter of fact, reading the story, too, the number of wounded have dropped from 482 to 420 on Thursday. So it's been up there, even though it was a glitch. They haven't corrected that glitch. So that person, obviously, your heart breaks for that texter in Jonesboro, Arkansas. So I thank you for listening and keep you in my prayers. Let's go to the phones. David in San Francisco. David, you're on America at Night. David, thanks for calling.
16: Yeah, thanks, McGraw. Yeah, I'm glad you raised that issue about the oxycodone. I've had knee surgery in the past, and you know, they've given me various kinds of opiates, not oxycodone, but I find that I get nightmares with them. So I'd stop taking them after 3 or 4 days and just kind of ride through the pain. But it was an ugly business.
15: And that goodness, it's terrible. Yeah.
16: Sure, the Sackler family, they were actively, the reason why they got fined so heavily was because they were actively paying doctors to get people hooked. They were handing out that stuff like candy, and the way you described that made it, you just reiterated the whole thing. And if I remember right, Donald Trump gave them a pardon. They were supposed to pay billions of dollars in settlements, and by giving them a pardon, he let them keep the money.
15: I don't know about that. I'll have to check on that. Did you see the I think it was on Hulu, the drama with Michael Keaton called Dope Sick? Michael Keaton plays this rural doctor, I think in West Virginia. It's a fictionalized version of the story, but you know, it's a small town doctor, and he gets caught up in the whole thing. It is heartbreaking, but it's the story that's told over and over and over again of these people who, you know, were fine, upstanding human beings, went to the doctor for back pain or got an injury in their foot or something, and all of a sudden they just started, you know, flooding them with these drugs, and they didn't even know what they were getting, and ultimately, you know, ended up with all sorts of drug problems and everything else because, you know, they had no idea what they were taking, and the doctors were just flooding them with these drugs. I mean, it's utterly heartbreaking, which has ultimately led to the fentanyl problem now, right? We started to crack down on that, but you already had a country already addicted to it, and so the Chinese cartels, the Mexican cartels, now they're making all this fentanyl and flooding into the country, taking the place of the Oxycontin and the oxycodone that was sort of pushed on during the early 2000s. It's heartbreaking.
16: Right, yeah, and as a matter of fact, I was just looking it up online in the Wikipedia. It mentions that that company is also manufacturing the fentanyl, the oxycodone and fentanyl. So they're a suspicious kind of family, if you ask me. Hey, well, the real reason I called, you know, today they were preparing in the Senate to vote whether or not to allow the standing attorney general to be elevated to the actual attorney general. This is Todd Blanche. And this is the guy that gave the cushy prison to Ghislaine Maxwell, you know, of the Epstein fame.
15: Yeah, yeah.
16: He's the one that's not given us our tariff money back. He's the one that's, I mean, there are just so many layers of corruption with this guy. And I've been urging, I've been calling the Republican the red states, and those senators are just cowards. You know, here's a guy that is just an outright criminal, and he's can you

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1: I used to work for about a dozen years. I traveled around the country and studied personal injury lawsuits. So when you see about a person that handles, you know, court cases for the city or for the county or the state or for the nation as your, you know, the attorney general, he's supposed to be not only clean and circumspect, but he's supposed to have the best interest. I understand that.
2: But do you have a problem with Joe Biden nominating his son's defense attorney to be attorney general?
1: Well, he didn't do it, though, right?
2: I understand he didn't do it, but if he did, would you have a problem with it?
1: Well, is the person qualified? And when you start looking at defense attorneys...
2: There's really only one answer to this. Is it not, yes, you should be? If you have a problem with Donald Trump appointing his defense attorney to the attorney general, why wouldn't you have a problem if Joe Biden nominated his son's attorney for attorney general?
1: Well, I mean, the way you're laying it out, of course, it does look a little suspicious. But just as what I know about attorneys, there are, you know, corporate attorneys, there are defense attorneys, there are prosecution attorneys.
2: David, look, here's what I said, I don't know, a week ago when the Todd Blanche hearings came up, and I'll say it again today, that this is a game, and that if Joe Biden nominated Abby Lowell for attorney general, Republicans would be up in arms, and Democrats would defend him. And so now Donald Trump has appointed his defense attorney to be attorney general. Democrats are up in arms. Our Republicans are covering for him. So it's a game. It's a total game. The only answer is, if you got a problem with Todd Blanche being attorney general, you should have a problem with Abby Lowell. And this answer, it's an easy answer. Of course not. Joe Biden should not nominate Hunter Biden's son, lawyer to be attorney general. That's ridiculous. But that's the game we play. Democrats don't want to call out Democrats. Republicans don't want to call out Republicans. And a pox upon both their houses. David, thanks for the phone call. I appreciate it. Let's get some voicemails. I mean, it's the game is the game. And if you're not going to play, if you're not going to play even Steven, and if you're only going to protect your guy and bash the other guy when he does the same thing. I asked him three times. If Joe Biden nominated Hunter Biden's attorney for attorney general, what's the answer? The answer is, of course not. It would be a clown show. But, you know, Republicans would be all over it. As it is, they got to protect their guy. Democrats do it. Our Republicans do it. It's a total game. There are no morals. There are no ethics anymore. It's just, you know, it's the great example when Johnny Damon played for the Red Sox. The Yankee fans hated him. When he started playing for the Yankees, all of a sudden they loved Johnny Damon. And the Red Sox then hated Johnny Damon. As Jerry Seinfeld said, all we're doing is rooting for the color on the jersey. There is no ethics anymore. There are no morals anymore. There are no standards anymore. It's whatever my team can get away with. That's how I see it. Thanks for the phone call. All right, we got voicemails. Let's get some voicemails here. We've got, let's jump down to Joe in Salem, Oregon. Joe, welcome to America at Night.
3: This hot dog dilemma, I'm going to comment on it. I am a professional foodie, and I'll tell you right now, two pieces of bread is the bun. With a hinge on it, and you drop your dog in there. And the only way to eat, so it is a sandwich, the only way to eat that is either as a Coney / chili dog with cheddar cheese melted on it and white Bermuda onions chopped on it, or if you don't want a Coney dog, then you slather some sweet slaw on there. And not the fermented stuff like you were talking about. That's good for you. Set it aside and eat it separate, fermented slaw. But put your Southwest mustard on the other side and eat you some white Bermuda onion with that. And that's got to be charbroiled now on the grill. And that's the best way to eat a hot dog. But don't eat too many of them. They're not good for you, and they may have, like Charlton Heston said, Soylent Green in them.

0: This all got started yesterday. This has been an ongoing controversy on the show. Somebody called up yesterday and asked, is a hot dog a sandwich? And Joe ducked the question and just talked about how he'd like to have a hot dog. By the way, inquiring minds want to know. Text of the day we got earlier today from somebody in Illinois. They said Arnold Palmer was a native lifelong resident of and the goat of Latrobe, Pennsylvania. Also, a hot dog on a bun is not a sandwich. A hot dog on a bun is a bunwich. It's a bunwich. It's not a sandwich. And that's what you were alluding to, Joe. It has a fulcrum. It has a common hinge to it. But so does a taco. A soft taco has a hinge to it. So why isn't a taco a bun? Interesting. Inquiring minds want to know. But we had this discussion, and I truly believe that a hot dog on a bun is a hot dog. But a hot dog on two pieces of bread is a sandwich. And the sandwich comes from the actual bread that it's on. Could be a budwich, a bunwich. It's a great bit. All right. Let's see here. Somebody else from Illinois checks in. The docs got Rush Limbaugh addicted, and then the state made him pay $30,000 because of his addiction. Yeah, I don't remember how that. Well, he was also, wasn't he, like, dealing with, the, or not dealing, but, I mean, he was basically showing up in parking lots and trying to get some of the drugs and stuff. But, yeah, he had a back problem, I think, and then ultimately got addicted. A great point, right? The man was not a drug addict in any way, shape, or form, but went into the hospital. I think he had back surgery and then got addicted. I mean, it was a brutal, brutal time, but it's still affecting the country today because of all this fentanyl. It's just, right, they've clamped down on some of the opioids, the medical grade heroin, but the Mexican cartels and the drug dealers have just moved in and supplanted that with fentanyl, and the problems continue. William. No, hold on a second. Let's not do William. Let's do Doug in Wisconsin. Doug, you're on America at Night.
1: Yeah, Tuesday night I talked about Guardian Angels, gave a little story about that, and we said to get back maybe on Friday night about it because I'd like to talk about it a little bit. So hopefully you do it tonight. That's the Guardian Angel story I told about. All right.
0: Yeah, Guardian Angels. Somebody called up and asked if I believe in Guardian Angels. I do. Well, Guardian Angels is... Yeah, I don't know about a guardian angel, but I do. There's two things. One, I do believe that our past relatives come and visit us in our sleep, because too many times I've had too many dreams where you wake up in a cold sweat and you're like, Grandma came to gave me some pretty good advice, right? So, you know, oh my goodness, my father came to visit me the other night. Oh, my mother checked in with me. And they were wandering through, you know, the ether and the universe, and they were in the area, and they were allowed to stop by or whatever else. I truly, honestly believe that. I also believe this. Somebody told me this recently, and it's actually pretty good. They said that, and I'm going to butcher how they presented it, but they said I was having a bad day, and like I misplaced my keys. It was nothing serious, but I was having a bad day, right? I missed the cab to the airport. The plane was late. I spilled the drink all down my front. I stubbed my toe, misplaced my keys, right? It was just everything I was going wrong. And somebody said to me, "You're lucky." I said, what do you mean? And they said, "That's the universe sprinkling a little bad news on you as opposed to one big bad news." They said there's a theory out there that instead of, you know, the universe, there's bad news to be had. There's bad juju out there. And if everybody gets it, and if they sprinkle a little bit, then you stub your toe and you miss your flight and you're having a bad day. And so you got your little bit of bad news. You know, you got your bad juju. Some people, God forbid, get something worse. So they said, consider yourself lucky. You know, you dodged a bullet, right? The bad juju came and only gave you a little. And I thought, wow, that's a really interesting way to look at that. So when you're having a bad day, just think of it as it could be a lot worse. And You just take your bad days every once in a while because the alternative is a lot worse. So there's my theory of the afterlife. America at Night, back in a moment.
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0: All right, that's going to do it for us. Another week in the books. It's Friday night. You want to go to Joe's or do you want to go to Duke Zebert's? Well, I don't know. Yeah, I think I want to go to Duke's. Or do you want to go to
21: Baby,
0: Joe's?
21: Take me down to Duke's place.
0: Oh, yeah.
21: Wireless box in town is Duke's place.
0: Oh, yeah, Duke's place.
21: Love that piano sound in Duke's place.
0: Let's go to Duke's place. I'll meet you at Duke's. First one's on me.
21: Do their tricks in Duke's place.
0: All right, our engineer tonight is Alex Hinton. Our engineer is Richard Good. I'm McGraw Millhaven, and this is America at Night on Westwood One. Take it away. I'll see you at Duke's.
21: Take it, Duke.
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27: Now seems as good a time as any to remind you, you don't always have to take healthy habits to the extreme. Not only are you unlikely to stick with something that's difficult, even if you can keep it up, it's probably going to be to the detriment of something else. And chances are that something else is more important. So if you're on a quest to improve your health, I promise the basics are going to take you much further. I'm talking about diet, try and be as plant-based as possible, exercise, meaning multiple rounds of cardio and strength training, and sleep. For most people, 7 to 9 hours a night. I like to think of these things as sort of a three-legged stool, right? If you're not doing any one of them, it's really hard to keep balanced with the others. The key here is you don't have to strive for perfection. Doing anything is going to be better than nothing. I'm Dr. Sanjay Gupta, helping you live a better life.
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30: Jabs at the White House Correspondents' Dinner. I'm Deborah Valentine, Fox News. President Trump spoke at the White House Correspondents' Dinner event Friday evening, rescheduled from April after a gunman entered the perimeter of that event. Fox's Christina Coleman.
31: First jokes was about HHS Secretary RFK Jr., who has been known to make some headlines over roadkill.
32: Delicious beef tenderloins, very special beef. And I want you all to know that Bobby Kennedy is right here. personally ran over the cow in his car.
31: And he also roasted California Senator Adam Schiff, who he has mocked many times before, and he certainly didn't hold back.
32: I hate some people. You know, I shouldn't say this. I'm not supposed to hate. I'm supposed to love everybody. But he's a terrible person.
31: He did address the safety and security concerns and gave a big shout out to the U.S. Secret Service and law enforcement and just thanking them for protecting and serving and keeping everybody safe.
30: The dinner held at the Waldorf Astoria in Washington, D.C., replacing the Washington Hilton. President Trump is signaling on a decision on launching a major strike on Iran. Fox's Chanley Painter has the latest.
1: He says the military is locked and loaded. Even as talks continue, President Trump says Tehran remains far from a deal. The New York Times reporting U.S. intelligence believes Iran's new supreme leader may be more open to pursuing a nuclear weapon. As concerns grow inside the administration that China and Russia could be enabling Tehran, Trump says both leaders have assured him they are not arming Iran.
32: I don't think they'd want to have me disappointed.
1: Meantime, the standoff is spreading at sea. The U.S. military says it disabled a second commercial ship after it allegedly ignored four warnings and tried to breach Iran's blockade.
30: President Trump recently warned that Iranian civilian infrastructure could be targeted if attacks on shipping in the Strait of Hormuz continues. 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
27: What are the chances you are listening to this while drinking a nice hot cup of coffee? If so, don't let me stop you. For years, we've been reporting on the health benefits of coffee, and that's not going to stop today. A new study, this one out of Harvard School of Public Health, found that coffee and tea could help lower your risk of developing dementia. People who enjoyed 1 to 3 caffeinated cups a day saw the biggest impact. In addition to the caffeine, coffee contains hundreds of bioactive compounds that can influence inflammation, glucose metabolism, vascular function, and oxidative stress. It's also possible coffee drinkers might be doing other things that keep them healthy. Eating a more balanced diet, getting plenty of exercise, sleep, not smoking, or drinking too much alcohol. And finally, staying socially active. I'm Dr. Sanjay Gupta, helping you live a better life.
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0: Temperatures continue through the rest of your Friday and even into the Friday overnight hours, where overnight lows will be in the 60s for many of us. A few isolated storms are still possible for some of us for Friday night and into Saturday. With your KKTV 11 Alert weather, I'm meteorologist Josephine Sade.

0: Now, it's Red Eye Radio. Gary McNamara and Eric Harley talk about everything from politics to social issues and news of the day. Whether you're up late or you're just starting your day, welcome to the show from the Relief Factor Studios. This is Red Eye Radio.
1: All across America, we are Red Eye Radio. He is Eric Harley and I'm Gary McNamara. Hi. All right, let's get this thing going.
2: Yeah, let's fire it up.
1: I was thinking on the way to work.
2: Oh, were you?
1: Yes.
2: I was listening to Ted Nugent.
1: I was just...
2: But go ahead.
1: Dog, dog, dog eat dog, dog, dog, dog eat dog.
2: That's one of the oversized posters I had back in the day in the 70s. Was Nugent.
1: The white suit or the white pants?
2: Yeah, yeah. Suspenders. No shirt, suspenders, and white bell bottoms.
1: The fact that you had that over the Farrah Fawcett poster bothers me.
2: No. The Farrah Fawcett poster was even closer to me.
1: Oh, okay.
2: Yeah, it had to be. Yeah. No, she was my girlfriend at that time. She didn't know. If stalking laws applied to children back then, I would have been in trouble. I mean, I didn't actually go anywhere and chase her down, but yeah, she was the one, you know? And music wise, I had, Zeppelin, I had Nugent, and I had Peter Frampton. Trying to think. There's only so many of those oversized posters you could have.
1: But yeah. I never had a poster as a kid.
2: Yeah.
1: Or even as an adult, I don't believe I've ever had a poster.
2: Yeah. I don't know that I would have one now. I mean, I would, the idea of a man cave to me. It's like, well, no, I'll just stay in bed.
1: I just have huge pictures of myself on the walls of my house.
2: I was talking to one of my granddaughters because she said, there's all these posters of, pictures of various family members on this one wall, but I'm not on that wall. And she goes, well, Papa, why aren't you on the wall? Where are you? And we have this one picture of me with my wife when we were younger. And it's really small. She goes, no, you need to have like your high school photo. I said, no, you don't want that.
1: No,
2: God. No. And that one still smells like weed. But the whole problem.
1: from the photographer, not you. Let's make that clear.
2: Okay. Well, all right. If you want to go that way, but, we'll say that. Yes.
1: He was the artsy type.
2: Yeah. He was an artist. Not just a school photographer. I said, I'm going to get a huge painting, just a massive painting of myself and put it on that wall one day just to see my wife's face when she comes home. I don't have any more posters. I guess I outgrew that, you know, when you have to pay rent, it's like, I don't want to put any staples in the wall.
1: So what I was thinking,
2: yeah,
1: I was thinking a bunch of, I can't, the ride to work just flew by.
2: Yeah, mine did too.
1: Now, I will,
2: and it was
1: shut
2: loud,
1: up.
2: Shut, very
1: you
2: loud.
1: Only, you only got a couple of miles.
2: Yeah, it was loud.
1: I've got the what is it, 27.4 miles.
2: Yeah.
1: Here. And it went really quick because I actually like the drive.
2: Yeah,
1: because in my mind, because people ask me, "Well, you got to drive?" And I said, "Well, actually, you know, when I take the tollway, there's no traffic. I know this is Dallas Fort Worth, but if you take the tollway at 10:30 at night, there is no traffic, none.
2: Right?
1: I mean, just if there's a car, you know, if there's a car 500 feet in front of me and 500 feet behind, that's a traffic jam.
2: We have the George Bush Turnpike."
1: Yes.
2: Which doesn't have any exits when it comes to Afghanistan.
1: Right. The beautiful thing is
2: named after his father, actually.
1: Because it's the George Bush Turnpike.
2: Yeah.
1: Democrats refuse to take it.
2: Yeah.
1: And so there's a lot less traffic.
2: I never thought of it that way.
1: Yes.
2: That's actually probably true.
1: Well, you saw the story about the West Palm Beach, excuse me, the Donald Trump Airport.
2: Yeah, yeah.
1: Now, United claimed it wasn't true, but they said that there were people saying, you need to switch us to Miami or another airport. We right. don't want to land right. at that airport.
2: Yeah.
1: I'm like, well, geez, then liberals must be freaking about Reagan in
2: In
1: D.C.
2: Right.
1: Oh, my.
2: Right.
1: It's actually the Fauci thing. And it was, and I was thinking about that and a bunch of different other things because as Rand Paul has been on the whole gain of function thing. And even though Fauci has immunity, you know, they want to get, you know, to the, they want to get, I think, on record and get Fauci in front of it so they can ask him the specific questions. And by the way, I did find an audio cut yesterday where Rand Paul actually brought up the whole gain of function thing and said, doesn't matter what you call it.
2: Right.
1: It's what you were doing. You were basically manipulating a virus.
2: Right.
1: And he didn't really respond to that. And I guess the point is not that I want to go back to COVID, but it was in my mind going, because there's been more of a narrative on this about Democrats asking that the whole party is simply anti-Trump. And it's like, where do they stand on the issues? We know where they're against. What are they actually for? Now, we know where the Democrats, Socialists of America are for, and the things that they are for are insane. And we do know enough about the majority of Democrats, for example, the radical transgender movement, the growing anti-Semitism. You know, we know all of that. But specifically, how would they solve problems? You don't hear anything. And it was the whole Fauci thing that, remember, COVID started during Trump. Fauci was a part of the Trump administration.
2: Yeah.
1: And besides no curiosity from Democrats as to why that, you know, why it happened, what we went through. Really, in the first 2 years, the insanity that we went through and no curiosity, because the question that we would all have is that we still don't know. It's not documented. Why did Democrats and those opposing Trump not want to find out the truth on it?
2: Right.
1: And you could have made the case that, look, this was all part of the Trump administration. And even though, you know, Trump, you know, because remember Trump called it the China virus. And so, remember that? Racism, racism, racism.
2: Yeah, yeah.
1: We're old enough to remember when the Democrats said calling COVID a China virus was racist towards the Chinese.
2: Well, remember Nancy doing a photo op in Chinatown.
1: I know.
2: And which I think is, it's part of her district,
1: but
2: I think.
1: When right? you, but I guess the point is for Democrats,
2: yeah.
1: what do you really care about? If you didn't care, if you can blow off the fact that your life had to stop basically for 2 years because of COVID, because of government mandates where government lied to you. We were lied to by government on a variety of different things.
2: Yeah.
1: Why aren't you upset about it at all?
2: Right.
1: If, you know, certainly Republicans, you know, Republicans are. They want to get to the bottom of it. But why no concern? When you see the fraud hearings that have been held. Last week, where no Democrat would show up on fraud. It really is amazing. I saw again James Carville just going, what the, you know, I have no idea what's going on. I mentioned Harold Ford was on the Five going, what are we for? What's the Democrats besides hate? Because if you think about it, it's hate towards Trump and hate towards Jews. If you want to look at the two major passions of the Democrat Party right now, that's where they are. Yeah. And so the politicians are one thing, but what do the people want that vote Democrat? What do they actually
2: care about?
1: Yeah, what do they actually care about? What do they
2: right.
1: want?
2: Yeah.
1: And really, in a way, when you think about it, it's becoming a huge a huge mystery. It's, you have the Democrat Socialist of America basically daring the Democrats, saying we're going to take the most asinine, stupid positions, the most hateful positions, possible, the most racist, sexist, misogynist, and we're going to force you not to argue with us at the minimum. Now, most of you are going to have to agree, or you're going to have to say, oh, it's all part of the big tent. I can't imagine. Can you imagine saying that, Eric?
3: Yeah.
1: Well, you know something? We have this Nazi, and we have this communist, and we have these people that hate Jews, and they practice identity politics of the, you know, of judging people by groups and individuals. And they're actually the most misogynist and sexist people towards American women who want privacy in the locker room, who want to be able to play, you know, their own sports. I mean, that's where, when you look at it, that those are the strongest stances that they're taking as to, you know, what they want to do with their behavior, and they've already done it.
2: And now they're promoting it as diversity within their party.
1: Right. I mean, I just, can you imagine that?
2: No, that's you know, that's the thing. It's insane.
1: But you've seen it. But on the right, it's different. Candace Owen and Tucker Carlson have been moved to the side.
2: Yeah.
1: They're not part of the Republican Party anymore.
2: No. No.
1: Immediately, there were some people going, whoa, where the hell did this come from Tucker? What the hell happened to Candace Owen?
2: My wife can't figure what happened. I mean, it's an ongoing question. She'll look at me sometimes, seriously. What happened to Candace Owen? I mean, it's just because something will pop up in social media or something. She'll see, and I'll like, I don't know. I don't know. I don't know why people think the way they think. You and I aren't, you know, on board team whatever. Unless it's team Red Eye. And that's only some of the time.
1: And there's red, but we're not communist.
2: That's right.
1: In that name.
2: And it has nothing to do with smoking weed. So stop it. But it's, you know,
1: then you have to stop talking about your youth so much.
2: Who said anything about my youth? I actually can't remember if I did or didn't. But here's the thing.
1: Because there's no way.
2: Mm-hmm.
1: I know you.
2: Yeah.
1: There's no way
2: you
1: put any foreign substance. You're even objecting to drinking water lately.
2: No. I drink a lot of water and Diet Mountain Dew, but.
1: I'm just kidding.
2: Yeah.
1: but if you know Eric, it's like, you know, when he throws out these suggestions, they're actually laughable if you sit on my side.
2: I don't do drugs. Yeah. I think.
1: When's the last time you even had a drink?
2: I don't know. It's been a couple of years.
1: Yeah.
2: And it was
1: mine was 30 seconds ago.
2: Yeah. I know. By the way, you're out. The bottle looks empty. It was one of the 4-point beers.
1: Ultra.
2: It's not a 6-point beer. And I had it with this food, this Chinese takeout that is the best Chinese takeout ever. And when I got it, I was like, oh, this screams having a beer. I heard a comedian say that I don't say I'm sober, because sober, you know, when you say I'm sober, that means you had a problem. It sounds like you had a problem at one time. Recovering alcoholics use that terminology, in other words. And he says, and I also don't want to be that guy at a party. You know, he goes, you know, every once in a while, I think it was Derek Stroop, the comedian, you know, every once in a while I have a beer. But I don't drink.
1: I'm not much of a drinker anymore when, you know, the whole thing is what you just said. You getting him something to drink? Yeah, give me one of the 2.6 grams of carbs, the light alcohol 4.0, light calorie, got to be under 90 calorie beer.
2: Yeah. Yeah.
1: With that mentality, probably in excess doesn't come to the table.
3: Yeah.
1: But so that's what I was thinking on the way into work.
2: No, it makes perfect sense because why aren't they just outraged? Why aren't they outraged about things like, you know, Fauci, as you mentioned, all that was going down during the Trump administration? Why didn't they use that as a take going? Because remember when he was on the debate stage and he said, yeah, we're going to have the vaccines available by the end of the year. And everybody mocked him that night and the next day. And the vaccines came out in December.
1: Early December, they started giving it to healthcare workers.
2: Right. And we can have, you know, debates about the vaccines.
1: No, it's about the politics. Is there any consistency to your argument or to your beliefs?
2: Well, that's the whole thing. Why haven't they thrown the blame at him? Hey, look, you know, Fauci was under his rule. And, you know, now when you look at it for what the reality is, we understand there were many people in positions, even in the deep state. In fact, maybe especially in the deep state, that kept things from that president, well, this president, during that term. And he had plenty of enemies from within. So maybe they realized, well, no, we can't really go there. But they certainly don't care about finding the truth out about gain of function, taxpayer money used for gain of function, Fauci lying about taxpayer money used for gain of function. They don't care about it.
1: Yeah.
2: You know, because they saw that as their opportunity to finally control people fully. They could control the language on social media. They could control your behavior.
1: The politicians may have thought that.
2: Yes.
1: What about the Democrat voter? Why did they go along with it?
2: Yeah. Well, I think many of them wanted that. You know,
1: like
2: mommy told me to stay home, so I'm going to stay home.
1: Mom, Dami is a communist, and he wants to do what a communist does.
2: Yeah.
1: The people that vote for him, as we've talked about, so many of them said, well, we don't believe he's going to accomplish anything by this, but we want free stuff.
2: Right.
1: So they don't necessarily agree. They just give me free stuff.
2: Right.
1: We don't care how you do it. If you're a communist, we don't care.
2: Right.
1: What you label yourself. Just give me. And that's my point. What about the Democrat voter? What do they actually want?
2: What do they care about?
1: Right. We're Red Eye Radio.
2: Brought to you by Hotshot Secret.
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1: We are Red Eye Radio. He is Eric Carlin. I'm Gary McNamara. Election fraud and more just a minute away.
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1: Before we get to the whole election fraud situation in New Jersey, we did mention in the last half hour the fraud hearing that was held by the Senate, Judiciary Committee, back 9 days ago, I think it was, that they held it. And only the ranking member, Gary Peters, Senator Peters, showed up, gave the opening statement, asked a couple of questions, then left. And Republicans were like, we're the Democrats. This is on fraud.
2: Right.
1: This is on taxpayer fraud, and no Democrat would show. And we're like, why wouldn't you show?
2: Right.
1: Because you can't defend your position, and you know that it's better for you just not to show up. You're not going to win coming out as pro-fraud by defending the people that commit fraud or saying that looking for fraud is racism, or to go after people like Nick Shirley and say, well, you've what? I don't even know where you would go with that.
2: Right.
1: You were hyping this too much. You were trying to sensationalize it.
2: Uh-huh.
1: Well, you really can't sensationalize fraud against the American taxpayer. So they just figured, we're not going to show. Yeah. And we just said, wow, can they continue to have that opinion? Uh-oh, here's Hakeem Jeffries. Mm-hmm. Ready for this?
2: Mm-hmm.
1: Here we go.
3: And our promise to the American people is that we will hold the crooks accountable. Mm-hmm. If you're a crook in the United States of America and you've been stealing from the American people, we're coming after you.
2: Wow, you sounded very passionate about that. First of all, we need to explain something. For those under the age of 80, a crook is a bad guy.
1: Yes.
2: Yeah.
1: And remember, it was middle of June that the House, you know, put through a resolution to condemn fraud against the U.S. government. 177 Democrats voted against it.
2: Yeah. Yes.
1: And then we saw what happened again last week.
2: Right.
1: Where the Democrats just didn't show for the fraud. Apparently, they must be getting the feedback that that is not a popular opinion to hold.
2: Or maybe, Gary, maybe on that day when they didn't show, like OJ, they were out looking for the real killer.
1: Oh.
2: You know, the real fraudsters.
1: Are the real fraudsters?
2: They were out there on the golf streets.
1: Course?
2: On the Yeah. The restaurants. And the restaurants in D.C. or wherever they drink. You know, it is so.
1: Huh? What? The crooks. They're in the Georgetown bars.
2: Yes. Let's go find them. Let's go find them. Like OJ, he's like, I'll be looking for the real killers. Next thing you know, he's out on the golf course, like you said. No, but that's maybe we'll just give them the benefit of the doubt, because I understand from their House leader that they will not tolerate it, and they're going to go after the crooks. I just heard it on the radio just moments ago.
4: And we are not going to allow fraud to happen.
2: Fraud is bad.
4: Fraud is bad.
2: Against fraud. Boo fraud.
4: I'm going to save my passion. I'm going to save my passion for something important, like Caitlin Clark.
2: Uh-huh.
4: And her flopping is akin to racism and puts other minority and lesbian basketball players in danger. I'm sorry, that was the USA Today reporter. But I mean, that's where they have that's where they show the passion. Fraud. You heard them sort of very meek, like, okay, God, we've got to come out. Damn it, we got to come out against fraud.
2: Come on, guys.
4: What's wrong with the people of the United States? Fraud. Don't they want their taxpayer dollars going directly to criminals?
2: Well, you know, here's the thing. Maybe also another possibility, on that day that they weren't there at the hearings, they were helping write that passionate speech you just heard. It took all of them to put it together. We'll just say we're against fraud. What do we want? No fraud. When do we want it? When it's convenient, at election time.
4: So voter fraud, New Jersey, the big story there. I want to play. This is John Solomon from Just the News, and I know before you say, "Well, that's a conservative saying," New Jersey knew about this and that it was not a serious software error, as they said. Uh-huh. Well, of course, the conservatives are going to have that argument. No, we've got the Politico story on it also.
2: We do,
4: and you cannot consider them conservative in any way or form. But here was John Solomon the other night talking about this. Here we go.
5: As you know, last night the New Jersey governor admitted that 6,600 illegal aliens had made it onto New Jersey's voter rolls. At least that number, it could be a lot larger. And 400 of them actually cast a vote. That is the largest number of foreigners ever to vote in any collection of an election in American history. When we told you that last night, the governor said, not our fault, it was a software glitch, no big deal. Well, overnight, we reached out to the software company that runs New Jersey's system. And you know what they said? There's no software glitch at all. The state of New Jersey knew they were putting non-citizens, i.e. foreigners, onto the voter rolls. It is the state's responsibility to determine who is eligible to vote and who's not. The software had it marked right. That is a major contradiction. And just a little while ago, the Assistant Attorney General for Civil Rights in the U.S. Justice Department, Harmy Dillon, announced that there is an investigation of New Jersey now into whether they knowingly were allowing non-citizens to vote and to get on the voter rolls. Remember, a week ago, she sent a letter out saying, if you let non-citizens vote knowingly, you're in trouble. Well, now the vendor's comments raise the very strong possibility that one of the blue states in America may have acceded to allowing non-citizens to vote. We're going to keep a close eye on that.
4: So Politico, contractor disputes Mickey Shirell's claims of New Jersey registration software error. The company at the center.

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1: East vendor, Ademia. When I saw that, I went, wait a minute. They're the ones who do TSA pre-check.
2: Yeah.
1: Because when I had to get TSA pre-check, I went to a, I don't even know what it was. I forgot what store it was. Like a furniture store. And they have it set up in there.
2: Oh,
1: it's Ademia. And they do, that's how I got my TSA pre-check. However, said that its systems, the France-based vendor, Ademia, said that its systems functioned perfectly well and had, in fact, been specifically approved by the state before being implemented. The error, the company claimed, arose when the Motor Vehicle Vehicles Commission sent non-citizens' data to the State Division of Elections, which the company said should not have happened, but was the state's own doing. All 6,600 individuals indicated, yes, they wanted to register to vote, and no to being a U.S. citizen. Every one of them said they wanted to register to vote and no to being a U.S. citizen, said Lisa Shoemaker, Ademia's senior vice president of global corporate relations, said in a statement. The information was recorded correctly and always available to the Motor Vehicle Commission via the database that the Motor Vehicle Commission utilized to gather voter information and transmit it to the Division of Elections. At no point was a non-citizen ever marked as a citizen in the database. In June of 2024, Shoemaker said the Motor Vehicles Commission requested that Ademia change its setting so that those who indicated they were non-citizens were automatically marked as declining to register to vote. That solved the issue going forward, but the 6,600 people mistakenly added to the rolls in the year prior were not removed or disclosed publicly until now. So apparently they knew.
2: Yeah.
1: At an unrelated press conference on Thursday, Sherrell continued to lay blame on Ademia, saying that the state had already decided to part ways with the company before the voter registration scandal was discovered, a decision that was made due to Ademia's incompetence, the governor charged. Wow. I think it's well known that the Motor Vehicle Commission has been a mess and that Ademia is at the heart of that, long wait times, bureaucracy, and red tape. That's going to be interesting to see what happens.
2: Yeah, it will be, because the question would be, all right, then you're going to have to go through every step of that process.
1: The evidence would be there.
2: Yeah, I mean, there's no way it's not there. Because if a software company came back and said, yeah, we concur with the state and it was a glitch, then I think a lot of people would look at it and go, oh, all right, well, it's software. Maybe it happens. Now, I don't know. I mean, after the 2020 election, maybe there would be total outrage, but you're not going to sit, we've talked about this before, and take the blame for something because your company is involved heavily, as you demonstrated, with a number of things and has to be, their contracts are on the line. If something that huge happened and they didn't do something about it, then the trust for their company's product would be downgraded tremendously. Their entire business model would be destroyed. So let's see where this goes.
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0: We are Red Eye Radio. He's Eric Carly, and I'm Gary McNamara. Did you see where, we've talked about it, how the DSA now and the Democrats really are trying to soft sell socialism. I just love it.
1: Yeah.
0: Scott Jennings yesterday, because he's on CNN, and they're trying to bring up that basically any level of government that exists is socialism. And that's not socialism.
1: No.
0: I mean, it's just amazing.
1: No. Right.
0: And the one I liked yesterday, I forgot who said it. Libraries. All we want are libraries. Libraries are socialism.
1: Right.
0: Uh-huh. No, it's not.
1: No, it's not.
0: No.
1: No, it is.
0: That's not what socialism is. And so now they realize they can't sell socialism, so they have to lie about what socialism is, where basically we're a socialist society now because we have government. And we just wish that socialist government to run more efficiently.
2: There'd be nobody there to put out your house fire without socialism.
0: Right.
2: What? Yeah, firefighters. That's right. It's part of the socialist program.
1: No, it's not. Shut up. Quit talking.

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7: Round two. I'm Paul Stevens, Fox News. President Trump at the White House Correspondents Association dinner last night recounting the attempted shooting at the event back in April, where alleged gunman Cole Allen charged a security checkpoint, forcing the dinner to eventually be rescheduled. The president condemning the violence, saying it's not how we do things in the U.S.
8: So in this country, we believe in freedom of speech. We settle our differences not with bullets, but with open and vigorous debate, and no deranged loser with a gun will ever change that. We can't let that ever happen.
7: Cole Allen now in federal custody pending a trial, pleading not guilty to all the charges filed against him. Following 13 straight days of the U.S. military hitting targets in Iran, the president hinting he might launch a major strike.
9: He says the military is locked and loaded. Even as talks continue, President Trump says Tehran remains far from a deal. The New York Times reporting U.S. intelligence believes Iran's new Supreme Leader may be more open to pursuing a nuclear weapon as concerns grow inside the administration that China and Russia could be enabling Tehran. Trump says both leaders have assured him they are not arming Iran.
10: I don't think they
8: want to have me disappointed.
9: Meantime, the standoff is spreading at sea. The U.S. military says it disabled a second commercial ship after it allegedly ignored four warnings and tried to breach Iran's blockade.
7: And that is Fox's Chan Lee Painter. The president recently warning that Iranian civilian infrastructure, including power plants and bridges, could all be targeted if attacks on commercial shipping continue in the Strait of Hormuz. Between Russia and Ukraine, the war rages on. A Russian drone strike killing three people in Ukraine's northeastern Sumy region, while Romania says it shot down a drone over its airspace for the second time in 2 days. 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
14: Up quickly for your Saturday with sunshine to start our day. A little bit of increasing cloud cover throughout the afternoon as temperatures jump up to be very hot in the 90s and close to triple digits for some of us in Southern Colorado. With your KKTV 11 Alert weather, I'm meteorologist Josephine Sage.
6: 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Here's your host, Sarada Connors.
15: I am so happy to say I have Danny joining us today, a consumer law expert, and he also teaches class action litigation at the University of Michigan and Ohio State University. Welcome to Our Town.
16: It's such a pleasure to be here, Sarada. Thanks for having me.
15: Absolutely. You know, my son actually wants to go to Michigan, so he better get that basketball scholarship.
16: Well, you know, I have to straddle the fence. When I teach in Michigan, I keep the Ohio State thing quiet and vice versa. So far, they haven't found me out.
15: As you should, because boy, is that a rival in our house. But I wanted you to come on Our Town today to talk about your book, Your Lovable Lawyer's Guide to Legal Wellness, Fighting Back Against a World That's Out to Cheat You. You have to tell us more.
16: It's really all about getting out of legal jams or avoiding legal jams altogether to begin with a little bit of aptitude for the law, a little bit of legal awareness, a little bit of knowing what the law provides us, because the law is really a right and not a privilege reserved only for those folks who can afford expensive lawyers. All of us need to know what the law can do for us, because the law is there to help us and to help keep us safe. And if we don't understand it, then what good does it really do? So after 35 years of doing consumer law and dealing with lawyers and judges and fighting, I wanted to really come up with a more streamlined way to bring a message of legal empowerment and legal awareness and legal aptitude to people to use their own way on their own, kind of like a DIY law degree, the stuff the lawyers don't want you to have because it puts them out of business. And and that's what spawned this whole Lovable Lawyer brand. I really want to bring a direct to consumer, direct to victim, direct to potential victim, if you can avoid it, messaging so that we can stay out of legal problems.
15: This is fantastic. And I love that it's your lovable guide, because, you know, we want to make information fun. And that's probably why most of us don't have law degrees or try to pass the bar. So tell us, what is your favorite thing you cover in the book?
16: It's funny, because I'm going to back up to what you just said and answer the question that way. It's really a fun approach to the law. The law doesn't have to be unapproachable or daunting or intimidating. It can be accessible because, after all, like I said, it's there for all of us to use and to benefit from. So that's why, I know folks can't see it, but if they go to yourlovablelawyer.com, go to Amazon or Barnes & Noble and put in Your Lovable Lawyer, you'll see the motif is whimsical and friendly. It's kind of got like a 70s, 60s-ish vibe, kind of harkening back to, you know, the Partridge Family and the Brady Bunch and Gilligan's Island, those kind of vibes when things were less contentious and more approachable and more accessible. Because the law really ought to be that way. There's so much I observed in my travels, emotional wellness content out there, like Dr. Phil talking about how to be safe and sound in your mind and body, right? And there's a lot of financial wellness content out there, like Jim Cramer, Susie Orman talking about how to set up a 529 for your kid or a 401k for yourself. But where concerns that third essential wellness bucket, legal, there's nothing there, which, by the way, when it tips, it spills into the other two because you freak out and you go broke. But the only content I saw out there on this topic were those exploitative courtroom shows that show up after tragedy and disaster have struck, and they prey on people's vulnerabilities and what's happened to them. And I didn't think that was fair. So I wanted to slide the dial back and really offer people kind of the way you go to the doctor for a physical to keep from getting physically sick. I wanted to give them the tools to administer for themselves a legal physical to keep from getting legally sick. And I channel that theme through all the chapters in the book. So when you ask what's really fun and it stands out, I'll tell you a really common one that people don't know what to do is what to do in an auto accident, what to do, what to say, where to go, what not to say, which can be more important than what to say, and on and on and on. All these evergreen topics that people don't appreciate until they step in it, and boy, don't they wish they'd had a little bit of guidance before that happened.
15: I see one of the topics is keeping your auto insurer honest. You know, we pay all this money on auto insurance to hope to never use it. And then when you have to use it, usually there's like, no, you were supposed to sign with your right hand, not your left.
16: Oh, God, ain't that the truth? You want to talk about the chapter that's most personal to me? That's it. Every story, every letter I include is real. I make up nothing. Why? Because I didn't have to. And the auto insurer chapter derives from personal experience. My wife was in an auto accident. The insurer, whose name I will cloak to protect the guilty, claimed we didn't have coverage. It would have been about a $250,000 swing had we self-paid this thing with damage to two cars, some injuries, attorney's fees. Do the math, right? I had to get on my forensic horse and reconstruct the facts, look a little bit into the law, put together a letter to the insurer. And after about 4 or 5 weeks of angsting and stressing and freaking out, they called me and said two things. One, you're covered. We saw your letter. And two, we're sorry for what we put you through. And this is nothing any of us couldn't have done, because now you've got the roadmap for when something like this, not the same thing to be sure, but like this happens to you, pull themes and concepts from my letter and my approach and fashion it into an approach that suits your situation. And you too can benefit from a little bit of legal aptitude.
15: Danny, I think you're my new favorite person on planet Earth. Once again, everyone that's listening, go to yourlovablelawyer.com. Danny has won so many awards, has taught so many different courses, lots of credibility. And you know, a reason why I really wanted to have you on Our Town today is we have a lot of seniors that I love working with. We work with the BBB, and I hate scams. I feel so bad that they attack the most vulnerable audience that we have. So tell us how any seniors listening can really protect themselves by getting your book.
16: Oh, sure. Chapter 18, Recognizing and Rooting Out Elder Claims. Elder abuse is rampant. I mean, whether it's identity fraud or selling you something you don't need or upcharging, these scams and schemes have really proliferated because of the technology that's available now. It's not just phone calls, but it's email scams and text scams and things elderly folks don't know to prevent against or be wise to, because they're just not accustomed to it. It's not in their generation. It's not part of their nomenclature. They don't have the experience. And I talk all about what to look out for, what schemes and scams are out there to victimize elderly people, and how to prevent them, and what to do if and when it happens, what your recourse is, who to talk to, whether it be the Consumer Financial Protection Bureau, which doesn't have the teeth it used to, but it's still there, the Consumer Protection Division of your state attorney general's office, a consumer class action lawyer, you have the FTC, you have a lot of options. And I provide names and phone numbers and addresses to make the process easy and accessible to people, because nobody wants to do more work than they have to. And that's my job, is to deliver legal wellness to people in an accessible and friendly way.
15: This is so wonderful. Some people may be struggling with unreasonable landlord issues or identity theft, and you even have included how to fight a traffic ticket. Now, had heard on the radio a couple years back, Colorado Springs voted they did not want to have the traffic cameras put in, and they put them in anyways. Mm-hmm. And we had an on-air DJ that said, you don't have to pay those because they were not issued by a police officer.
16: Oh, boy. Oh, boy. Facing your accuser. Now, it depends on the state, but in Ohio, where I practiced for years, if I remember, and I believe I remember right, that issue made its way, because a friend of mine had the case. The constitutionality of traffic cams made its way to the Ohio Supreme Court, and they were found to be constitutional. And they're constitutional, if I remember, in a lot of states. So playing lawyer can be kind of dangerous. I don't play lawyer in my book. I don't give advice. I can't give advice. I necessarily can't give advice unless I have an attorney-client relationship with folks and know their unique situation. I give legal information. I talk about what one can do if faced with certain situations, and you can decide for yourself. And as it concerns traffic tickets, people tend to think guilty or not guilty. You know, I'm going to plead guilty. Well, then why are you showing up in traffic court? I'm going to plead not guilty. What does that mean? Better prepare for a trial with the prosecutor who is buddies with the judge, because they do these cases all day, every day. How about nolo contendere, which is a middle ground approach? It accepts responsibility, but it isn't an admission of liability. It can't be used against you in a civil case, which might be a follow-up to a criminal case, which is a traffic ticket. And it's got less severe consequences. And I talk all about that possibility in the book, which possibility lots of folks don't know about. So that's what I've done when I've been in traffic court. Believe me, I'm in there like you guys are. So you just have to know how to handle it. And now you do.
15: Yes. So this is a go-to guide to give legal tips, not legal advice, because like you said, they didn't hire you as their attorney. But it's just a lot of things that will help bring common sense back into our days.
16: Well, can I tell you a fun one?
15: Yes.
16: Before you segue to traffic tickets, you mentioned landlord-tenant, and that's really sticking out, because I've got a really robust chapter on what to do with a landlord who's doing you wrong. And literally today, my son texts me at 6:15 a.m. He texts me a video of water gushing through his roof, his ceiling, in his apartment in Washington, D.C. Like, oh, here we go again. And they resolved it. He and his roommate did. I let them do it, and they handled it. And I'm so thrilled they stepped up and did it. But it reminded me of what happened a couple of years ago when he was still in college. A couple of his friends had a real problem with their landlord. And, you know, the guys didn't take the best care of the place. The landlord agreed. And he said, the landlord said, get the heck out of here at the end of first semester. They said, you know what? We'll leave. And the landlord said, I'm done with you people. Here's a walkaway agreement. You don't owe anything. Just get the hell out of here. I'll let you out of the lease. And they left. About 3 weeks into second semester, they get a bill for $30,000 that the landlord claims is for all the damage they did, he claimed to forgive, to the apartment. And the guys freaked out. They sent it to me. First thing I did was to look at the lease. And that's what I recommend folks do. Look at your lease. It's the document that controls your landlord-tenant relationship. I put together a letter. By the time we were done, not only did the lawyer for the landlord never call back, blew off the $30,000 money grab, but about, 6 weeks after that, I took a look on Zillow just to see what all was going on with the property. Turns out the landlord owner had fixed it up and sold the house in the district for $2 million. And he wanted my guys to bankroll the renovation project. But we pushed back thoughtfully and responsibly, channeled it through the lease and through the law, and they walked away. I tell that whole story and include the letter, by the way, with the law in the book.
15: Everybody needs a Danny in their life. And guess what? The good news is you could book Danny. And this is ideal for colleges and universities, corporations, associations. And, you know, Colorado Springs has over 3,000 nonprofits. And I feature most of them here on Our Town. So if you're listening and you want to book Danny, he is a wealth of knowledge. Go to his website, yourlovablelawyer.com. You could see all his accolades, everywhere he's taught. Geez, Danny, we're definitely going to have to stay in touch with you.
16: I'm looking forward to it. I love coming out there, by the way. So anytime you want to get together and do this again, I'd be thrilled. Thank you.
15: We'll be thrilled to feature you. Thank you so much for joining us on Our Town.
16: It was a pleasure. Thanks for having me.
17: 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Now here's more of Our Town.
15: I have Sandy joining me on Our Town today with the Colorado Springs Health and Fitness Expo. Welcome to Our Town, Sandy.
18: Thank you. It's great to be here.
15: I am very excited to feature you today. One thing I was looking at on your website is how you have partnered up with a nonprofit, because I can tell this is something very important and you're passionate about, suicide prevention partnership. So before we jump into this cool event, tell me how you have connected to such a wonderful nonprofit for the Colorado Springs Health and Fitness Expo.
18: Yeah, it started actually back several years ago. My husband and I were a military family, and we lived overseas in Germany for 17 years. And as a military spouse and a military mom, military, you know, community member, we are no strangers to suicide. It's very well known that our military population endures a lot, especially our service members that serve downrange. And I spent a lot of time working at Longitude Regional Medical Center with a medical team, helping our wounded warriors get ready to return back to their duty after significant injury. So I really got to see firsthand the mental health crisis that we're in. We've lost so many of our military friends throughout the years. It's devastating. And then as a mother, two of our children actually attempted suicide, one in their teen years and one in their early adult life. Thankfully, they are amazing humans and living their best lives now. But during that crisis time, as a parent, to think about losing not one, but two of my children, that was terrifying to me. And I thought, no parent, no friend, no loved one should ever have to experience what that fear is like, or that pain should someone actually take their life. So when we moved here, we were really excited to be in one of the healthiest states in the nation. And my husband and I are very big fitness enthusiasts. But we quickly learned that even though Colorado ranks fifth in the nation for healthiest state, we are in the top 10 for suicide rates. Shortly after I moved here and started training clients, one of my clients reached out to me at 2 o'clock in the morning, ready to take their life by suicide. And I was in a very difficult situation where I'm fairly new to the city. It's during COVID, so I haven't had a chance to really explore. We didn't move here until 2019, so just a few months before the pandemic happened. But I discovered there's a lot of resources in the city, just in a quick Google search. But where do you go? Who do you connect with? Where would be the best place for her? And again, luckily, we were able to find her help, and she's doing great as well. But I thought, wow, there's a huge disconnect in our city. We have these amazing resources. We have an amazing state. We're Olympic City and Paralympic City, USA, but we have this incredible suicide problem. How can I fix this? And it being in the, you know, health and fitness industry, it's very well known that mental health and physical health really do complement each other and go hand in hand. And I thought, well, let's do something about this. So that's how the Colorado Springs Health and Fitness Expo was born. And one of the first organizations I reached out to with my friend was the Suicide Prevention Partnership. And we wanted to support their programs and all that they do for our community. So many free resources, so many amazing programs and things available to our community. So we thought this would be a great way to serve our community in many ways and also hopefully put a dent in our suicide numbers.
15: Yes, so important. And I'm glad that you're passionate about it. I've had them on the show several times over the 17 years I've been hosting. And I am delighted that you're going to be sharing any portions that you can with this nonprofit. So tell us about this wonderful event taking place August 22nd and 23rd at the Great Wolf Lodge. And what a wonderful venue, by the way.
18: Yeah, Great Wolf and their staff have been amazing to work with. So I will definitely give them a shout out. We absolutely love being there. Our event is a 2-day event and it is jam packed. So first, every ticket that is purchased for our event, and we do offer discounts for military and veterans and seniors and teens, but 100% of every ticket that's purchased, that gets donated to Suicide Prevention Partnership. So that is our giving campaign. We also have an on-site blood drive. We have all kinds of panel speakers. We have a fitness fashion showcase, which is brand new this year. We're really excited about that. We have a brand new fitness competition called Colorado Strong, and the final event will be held on Sunday. And then we have almost 160 vendors with all kinds of things to try and do and smell and taste and feel and jump on and exercise and do all kinds of fun stuff.
15: Oh, this sounds absolutely wonderful. And where can people get their tickets?
18: They can find tickets at Eventbrite, or they can also, there's a link on our website, cosfitnessexpo.com.
15: Are you still looking for vendors?
18: We are. The vendor does not have to be in the health and wellness space. If you support mental health, if you support fitness for your team, for the culture at your business, for your community, we invite you to participate with us.
15: Oh, that is so good to know, because mental health is important, just like physical health. You got to have it all firing on all cylinders for the mission to be accomplished.
18: Absolutely.
15: I love how passionate you are. So for those that are looking to be part of the event, cofitnessexpo.com, or you can get your tickets. And what is it for a ticket?
18: Our general admission starts at $10. We have VIP tickets, which gives you access to a really cool VIP lounge that we're excited to do this year. We're going to have like a relaxation station and some really cool things in there that are not available to our regular expo attendees. And then we have senior, military, veteran, first responder, and children under 17 for $5. And then children under 10 are free. And this is a very family-friendly event.
15: Excellent. And once again, it'll be at the Great Wolf Lodge, August 22nd and 23rd. So it's already a beautiful venue. Are you looking for any volunteers, or if someone's not able to make the event, are they able to donate online?
18: Absolutely. You can go to our website. Actually, if you just jump on Eventbrite, you can donate there, because like I said, every 100% of tickets, even if you don't actually attend, get donated to Pikes Peak Suicide Prevention. 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We want to introduce people so that connection saves lives. If we feel connected and we feel like we belong and we have friends that truly care about us, that's where we save lives. So if you would love to volunteer and be a part of that team, we would love to have you. And you can also find that link to register to volunteer on our website, cosfitnessexpo.com.
15: Gee, Sandy, I think you've thought of everything here. So absolutely wonderful. Is there anything else you wanted to share with everybody listening?
18: We just invite you to come participate. It doesn't matter if you're starting your fitness journey and have no idea where to begin. If you are an elite athlete looking for the next challenge, if you're just like, don't have any idea what you might need, we're hoping that you come and just discover and explore, have conversation. There's so much going on. We're going to have panel discussions, workshops, live fitness demos. We're going to have games that you can play. There's just so much. It's hard to really put into words, even in a 10-minute interview.
15: I totally understand. I know my show seemed like the Colorado weather. Wait 10 minutes or drive 10 miles because it's going to change.
18: Yep.
15: That is great. It isn't just an event. It's an experience, health, fitness, wellness, community, impact. And Sandy, you're doing it right. And I love how you're giving back to suicide prevention, because here in Colorado, it just seems to be more prevalent than most areas I've lived in. The more we can encourage and love on people, the better. So thank you so much for joining us on Our Town.
18: You bet. Thank you for giving me a voice today. I really appreciate it.
17: One community, many voices, spotlighting nonprofit events and organizations across Colorado. Here's more of Our Town with Sarada Connors.
15: Gail joining us on Our Town today with Invita. Welcome to Our Town.
19: Thank you so much. Happy to be here.
15: We're happy to have you back. So, Gail, tell us about Invita and the services it provides.
19: So, Invita is a nonprofit here in Colorado Springs that serves the wider area of El Paso, Teller, and Pueblo. We've been in business for over 55 years, providing transportation and now home care for the last 10 years in these counties. And what that means is people with disabilities, older adults, people on low income can access their communities while staying in their homes through our transportation or our home care services.
15: Absolutely. And what are the biggest transportation barriers facing older adults and people with disabilities in El Paso County today?
19: You know, that is a very great question. I mean, there's all kinds of different reasons where people might need to use Invita and what those barriers are. So, you know, number one, they might not have a car. They might not have a car due to affordability because they have a disability and those vehicles are very expensive to buy and maintain. And so they would look at Invita to supply that transportation. We're also looking at people that maybe don't have any family around to support them, take them to necessary services like to doctor's appointments or work, day programs, or that their family members need gas money themselves, their vehicles are down. And then frankly, it can be cumbersome for someone who is working in the family and then to try to accommodate the needs of another at odd hours of the day for doctor's appointments, groceries, those kinds of things. And so then we're also, another barrier is there room on a bus for someone to get services? So that's a barrier for people. And a lot of times that revolves around funding that companies like Invita might receive to support people. And then sometimes there's different transportation providers that have different hours or days. I know Invita is one of the few in the Colorado Springs area that does Saturday appointments as well. So we take people to dialysis. And even on holidays, we were out active on Memorial Day, taking people to dialysis appointments. So we're really like a 6 day a week operation. And we're generally, we even go into the night. We have sometimes people that need dialysis rides at like 4 a.m. in the morning, and we're there for them as well. So there's a confluence of reasons why they might need to use Invita to get around so that they can stay in their homes and be safe.
15: And boy, do I understand. Last year, I took care of my 85-year-old father in my home for 7 months. He went into hospice 3 months of the 7 months, but it was doctor's appointments galore. Mm-hmm. I mean, I definitely can understand. And I had to have my husband dip in to help. I'm like, it's going to take a whole village here. I should have called Invita. What was I thinking? Poor dad, just trying to help him, you know, 80, he fell down in front of appointments. Oof. I mean, he had seizures while we were out. It was so scary. And I'm not exactly the nurse trained, and I'm sure your drivers are, but wow, this is incredible, Gail. Share the exciting news about Invita and Pueblo.
19: First, Liz, let me compliment you for being a good, dutiful daughter to help your dad. I can appreciate that. I'm sure it meant a lot to him. So, Rada, kudos to you.
15: Thank you. It was absolutely the best honor of my life.
19: I'm glad to hear that. Yes, and you're right. There is special training that goes into making sure that people are safe. to answer your question about, it's exciting that Invita has been invited down to Pueblo to support with transportation down in the Pueblo County, and in particular, the Pueblo, the city. And what that means is we were asked to help older adults get more transportation. We're also helping people with developmental disabilities get transportation. And we're also helping people with low income get some transportation they need. So we're working with many of the agencies down in Pueblo County to make all this work. And we're excited that right now we have, like, I think 3 vehicles down there, or 4 drivers or 4 plus drivers. And we opened up first was April 1. It was our first transportation ride. Now, I guess 2 months strong, we've averaged about over 150 rides per month. And we expect that to go up as word gets out that we're in the community and helping people. I think we've been well received. We've heard compliments from our riders, how much they appreciate us and they appreciate our drivers, that they're kind and professional and they get them there on time.
15: And just bringing that smile outside of the house, you know, so a bright face shining in. And what is the best way to schedule a ride with Invita?
19: Can I just say, for the first time users, the best time is to just call us. And that phone number is 719-633-4677. Because a lot of times, I don't want the person calling to understand, but there's a lot of questions we have to ask so we can support them in the best way. And just, you know, from behind the scenes, it's like, well, what funding source can we get to pay for this ride that, because we're audited, and make sure we do it the right way. But we want to understand what the true needs are. Does a person need oxygen? Are they on a wheelchair? Do they have a service animal? So we need to get all that kind of information. And then once the person is kind of registered with us, of course, the phone call still works. We now have a mobile app as well, and they can also go on the website and request a ride. And then we'll get back and say that they are scheduled. What we're seeing more and more is people wanting that kind of access, like an Uber and a Lyft. And so we are supplying that. And we're looking at deploying a new website that's going to have, you know, those wonderful chat agents that will help schedule a ride. So we'll see how that works when we get that deployed in the next few months.
15: Yes, depending on everyone's tech level, right? Some people are zero tech. It just better be a phone call, not even a text.
19: Yeah, right.
15: That would be my husband's dad in Montana. He will not understand a text till the day that man dies. I love it. And also, what is the best way to reach out to Invita if someone you love is in need of home care?
19: Well, you know, I think that's another one. I mean, this is a very personal kind of service. I mean, I can just say from my own parents' experience, you know, they were really proud, and so they don't really want to ask. So sometimes we have a loved one calling on behalf of that person. And so it's a phone call and a careful navigation about what those services will look like. I mean, some of the people we serve, in fact, most of them are on Medicaid and they understand some of the services. But then we also have private pay clients and patients that need help staying in their own home. It seems like no one really wants to be institutionalized and they do better in their own home and they're happier. But that is the best. Another phone call is the best way to handle that as well. And how we work with people to understand what their needs are and then how we can schedule the best caregiver for them, make sure there's a good fit or what the person needs, as well as what we can supply.
15: Yes, and caregivers are so special to our elderly. I mean, like I said, had I not had the husband and the 15-year-old son helping me, it was well, at the time he was 14. It's a family affair. And so these caregivers, they all deserve raises. They deserve awards. It is definitely an award-winning job. So
19: truly, a labor of love.
15: Yes, a labor of love. What is Invita's website and the best phone number for people to reach out to see if they qualify for services?
19: So the website is invitacares.org. And so let me spell that. So it's Envidacares.org. We're a not-for-profit. And that is the best way to get acquainted with us about the services and how to contact and some questions. And the best phone number we found, people pick it up all the time. And there's a great, of course, tree that you can push for emergencies or just general information. But it is 719-633-4677.
15: Wonderful, Gail. I am so glad you could join us on Our Town today and remind everyone that's listening that you're there and you're there to help. And you are just amazing. So thank you for all your work you do in our community.
19: Well, thank you. And I'm glad that you could share your personal experience of what it means to people to stay in their homes and to be surrounded by loved ones to help take care of them. So happy to support our community in any way we can to make sure that it happens for more people.
15: Yes, we will all want that when we get to that age. Trust me.
19: Yes.
15: Every move I made with Dad was, Uriah, I'm going to be here one day too.
19: true. Right. Yeah, everyone be kind.
15: That's right. Love it. Thank you so much, Gail, for joining us today.
19: My pleasure. Thank you.
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14: Up quickly for your Saturday with sunshine to start our day. A little bit of increasing cloud cover throughout the afternoon as temperatures jump up to be very hot in the 90s and close to triple digits for some of us in Southern Colorado. With your KKTV 11 Alert weather, I'm meteorologist Josephine Sage.
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27: As a parent, when you send your kid off to school in the morning, you know that they're going to be learning, they're going to be spending time with their friends. But a new study out of UCSF found adolescents are spending an average of 70 minutes of their school day on their phones. Now, some kids will say they need their phones to help with schoolwork, but this study found that they were spending the vast majority of their screen time on TikTok, Instagram, and Snapchat, not really apps that you're going to be turning to for homework help. Now, the study's lead author said, don't blame kids for using their phones at school. Teach them how to resist them. Focus on what they'd get by putting them aside rather than what you're taking away. Explain how phones could hurt their academic performance, and also remind them of this. Nothing takes the place of real face-to-face friendships. I'm Dr. Sanjay Gupta, helping you live a better life.
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27: I'm a big believer that it's the small changes you make every day that can lead you to feeling your best. They're achievable, they are stackable, and sustainable. 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To yourself, focus on your breath, set your intentions for the day, and do this before you ever look at a screen. Before you race to the coffee machine, drink a big glass of water. This doesn't only help your gut. Research has shown that proper hydration supports cognitive function and energy levels. At the end of the day, you want to create your very own wind-down ritual, an hour before bed, whatever that might look like for you. But again, away from screens if you can. 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That really works for me. I'm Dr. Sanjay Gupta, helping you live a better life.
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15: Joining us on Our Town today, we have Adam Cruz with the Hilled Hustle. Welcome to Our Town, Adam.
7: Thank you. Glad to be here.
15: I really love this name, the Hilled Hustle, because I think everybody right now is hustling harder, but not necessarily smarter. So how can we learn from you today?
7: Well, I'm still on the journey, as much of us are, like you said. And I, you know, my background is starting various forms of businesses and ministries and different things, and high achieving leader and led at big companies and small companies. And all of it's the same. It's a drive to touch the world and to make an impact. And how do we do that and not lose everything that matters in the process? And that's the journey both I experienced, suffered through, and then trying to find a different path forward on.
15: Absolutely. And thehilledhustle.com is the website, helping mission-driven leaders sustain a healthy hustle. I had a friend who just created a nonprofit last year called Arenas of Faith, been helping out the youth in the community or any arena of faith. And I said, I'm going to learn some things today that I can pass on to Arenas is a faith. So I'm really excited.
7: That's awesome.
15: Yeah, I'm excited to learn from you today. So tell us how your workshops align with a flourishing life.
7: Yeah. So one of the things that we talk a lot about is like we, you know, most of us have an intrinsic desire and drive to do the things that we're all doing. And a lot of times, you know, we might find ourselves facing some version of burnout or just at the end of the day, this isn't sustainable. And what I found that a lot of times the sustainability doesn't necessarily come from what we're doing. Sometimes it does, and sometimes we need to change that. But a lot of times the why behind what we're doing is actually what's creating the unsustainability. And so you can have the right what. You can be doing really incredible work, and it's why we're all sort of surprised and shocked and amazed when great leaders fall or great leaders have a burnout collapse moment. And I walked through that myself. I've walked with a lot of leaders who have experienced different versions of that. And what I realize is that there's a why inside of all of us that if left unhealed, that's in the driver's seat and it won't leave us very sustainable for very long. And as we heal why we actually do what we do or have language for why we do what we do, then we can actually find ourselves having a more flourishing and sustainable outcome. This isn't so much about balance and work-life balance. There's a lot of conversations around work-life balance and all of that. I think it's much deeper than that. I think it comes from a deeper intrinsic why. And those are usually formed, unfortunately, in times of trauma or times of in our younger years, however we were raised. And until we kind of understand that, we can feel like our life feels unsustainable.
15: That is very true. We're all doing more with less these days.
7: Yeah.
15: And I feel it's so important for everyone to plug in, get healed, realign, take a breath, refresh and start over and definitely guidance from anyone that you can plug into. So how does the Hilled Hustle program work? I do see on the website, you can take the free assessment. You could book a free call, a free chat with you. So guide us through the process.
7: Yeah, it all starts with taking inventory. For most of us, we don't have language for this. We think we say things like, oh, it won't be like this forever. And we think that we can manage it all. And so one of the first steps we do is just take inventory where we look at how sustainable is my hustle. And we do that by looking at what I call the 7 hidden variables of sustainability. We all work in business. We all have various organizations and we have metrics and KPIs and all the things that we measure. But when is the last time that we've actually measured the inner life? And what we have to look at are the 7 hidden variables of the inner life that actually determine our sustainability. So it starts with an assessment that looks at those 7 areas. And then it goes, we have a digital course that people can take that's supported with video content and a workbook. We've got a book coming out in September that will be a great resource for people. And then we do workshops and retreats where high achieving leaders come together and start to work through those 7 hidden variables.
15: Ooh, and I always say iron sharpens iron. So the more you can learn from others, even better.
7: Yeah.
15: Because sometimes you feel like you're in it alone. You're isolated. You're like, I'm on an island over here. Nobody else is experiencing it. And then I'll phone a friend or call someone. I'm like, oh, they got it way worse than I do.
7: Like, that's true.
15: I'm going to stop complaining over here. So yeah. TheHealedHustle.com is where you can get more information to book that call or that free assessment. And tell us a success story. We always want to hear, you know, how did this program work for someone?
7: Yeah, I can tell you a number of stories, but I can tell you my own. This everything comes from what I personally have walked through over the last number of

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1: I think we're just the only one. We're all alone. And the reality is we're not. And I want people to know that they have an option to be connected and that it doesn't have to end with an unsustainable outcome.
2: Wow, that is impactful. What a great testimony to changing things around and working together with your spouse. And, you know, there's that tagline, married till we're buried.
1: Yeah, exactly.
2: That is wonderful. So Adam here with the Healed Hustle, what would you like everyone to know who's listening?
1: Great question. I hope that everybody knows that there is ultimately a God who loves them and there's a purpose in their life that doesn't have to define them and who they are, but that they can enjoy for a long time. And they don't have to subscribe to the lie that is in our culture that we just have to hustle and suffer and that's the only way. There's a different way to make an impact.
2: There truly is. And what would be the process? Would someone who's listening right now and says, you know what, Adam, this is pretty cool. I would like to grow in my faith, grow in my business, grow in my patience. And is the best just to go to the website and book that free call?
1: Yeah. I mean, it all really starts with that assessment. So you can go to thehealedhustle.com and take the sustainability assessment and see where you're at. And then, yeah, I'd love to chat with you and have offer a free call, no strings attached, no sales pitch at the end, just unpacking your results. And if there's a desire to lean into how that can turn into a more flourishing life, then I'd love to be a part of that journey.
2: Wonderful. And they can go from chaos to sustainability, the Healed Hustle. Yeah. What a great name, because it's like every day I'm hustling.
1: Yeah, exactly. Well, and I intentionally didn't name it the Healed Resting or whatever, because, you know, high achievers, we're wired to do. And I think the lie is I must just not be able to do. Or the lie is I have to go at full throttle forever. And the reality is that there's a why behind it all. And so when you combine a healed why with the ambition to change the world, you can last and you can be doing what you're doing 20 years from now. And that's what I hope for.
2: And that's what I hope for as well. Well, thank you so much, Adam, for joining us here on Our Town. Definitely plug into thehealedhustle.com. Get more information and live your best life. Thank you so much.
1: Yeah, thank you.
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2: As a parent, when you send your kid off to school in the morning, you know that they're going to be learning, they're going to be spending time with their friends. But a new study out of UCSF found adolescents are spending an average of 70 minutes of their school day on their phones. Now, some kids will say they need their phones to help with schoolwork, but this study found that they were spending the vast majority of their screen time on TikTok, Instagram, and Snapchat. Not really apps that you're going to be turning to for homework help. Now, the study's lead author said, "Don't blame kids for using their phones at school. Teach them how to resist them. Focus on what they'd get by putting them aside rather than what you're taking away. Explain how phones could hurt their academic performance, and also remind them of this. Nothing takes the place of real face-to-face friendships." I'm Dr. Sanjay Gupta, helping you live a better life.
3: I told you my city was the best, and my city was a threat to the rest.
4: 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I'm trying to get you out of the house, having some fun. Our Town Rundown coming up.
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1: A better life with Dr. Sanjay Gupta.
2: Back in 2019, I made a documentary for HBO called One Nation Under Stress. And what was true then is still true now. Money and financial problems are consistently ranked as the number one cause of stress in the United States. And a brand new study out of the Mayo Clinic found that worrying about money may age the heart even faster than traditional risk factors. Unlike an acute stressor, such as a short-term work deadline or a brief illness, financial strain is often chronic and ongoing. And because money affects so many aspects of daily life, financial stress can be difficult to escape. Even so, financial stress does not mean you're doomed. Just means you need to double down on the things you know are good for heart health. Diet, exercise, sleep, and of course, not smoking. I'm Dr. Sanjay Gupta, helping you live a better life.
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2: Now seems as good a time as any to remind you, you don't always have to take healthy habits to the extreme. Not only are you unlikely to stick with something that's difficult, even if you can keep it up, it's probably going to be to the detriment of something else. And chances are that something else is more important. So if you're on a quest to improve your health, I promise the basics are going to take you much further. I'm talking about diet. Try and be as plant-based as possible. Exercise, meaning multiple rounds of cardio and strength training, and sleep. For most people, 7 to 9 hours a night. I'd like to think of these things as sort of a three-legged stool, right? If you're not doing any one of them, it's really hard to keep balanced with the others. The key here is you don't have to strive for perfection. Doing anything is going to be better than nothing. I'm Dr. Sanjay Gupta, helping you live a better life.
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19: 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Yes, we'll have the very latest on the data center. 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
17: Second time's a charm. I'm Daria Albinger, Fox News. After the first one abruptly ended in gunfire, the White House Correspondents' Dinner was finally held last night.
20: As I said 3 months ago, the show must go on. We were backstage, and we both wanted to just have it go on, whether it was 2 o'clock, 3 o'clock in the morning, it didn't matter.
17: More from Fox's Christina Coleman.
21: First jokes was about HHS Secretary RFK Jr., who has been known to make some headlines over roadkill.
20: Delicious beef tenderloins, very special beef. And I want you all to know that Bobby Kennedy is right here. Personally ran over the cow in his car.
21: And he also roasted California Senator Adam Schiff, who he has mocked many times before, and he certainly didn't hold back.
20: I hate some people. You know, I shouldn't say this. I'm not supposed to hate. I'm supposed to love everybody. But he's a terrible person.
21: He did address the safety and security concerns and gave a big shout out to the U.S. Secret Service and law enforcement and just thanking them for protecting and serving and keeping everybody safe.
17: The gunman, Cole Allen, is still being held. The president says the U.S. is locked and loaded as he mulls a massive strike against Iran. Fox's Jared Halperin.
22: Despite 2 weeks of sustained strikes from both the U.S. and Iran, President Trump says talks between the two countries are continuing.
20: They cannot have a nuclear weapon. If they have even a thought of a nuclear weapon, we will just continue to go at much higher levels. But we are talking right now, and we'll see what comes of it.
22: The president says he could still order a massive strike on Iran, but also tells reporters, despite the upcoming midterm elections, he is in no hurry, adding, we have to do it right. At the White House, Jared Halpern, Fox News.
17: And again, there have been nearly 2 weeks of U.S. strikes on Iran. 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
1: Even for people who fall asleep easily, staying asleep can be difficult. You wake up, your mind starts to race, you can't turn those thoughts off. Sleep experts say there are a few things you can try. Cognitive shuffling. That's when you choose a random, impersonal, non-emotional word. Then for each letter of that word, think of as many words that begin with each letter as you can before moving on to the next one. It distracts your brain from stress. It also mimics the fragmented thought patterns that usually occur as you drift off to sleep. Sensory grounding is something else. That's when you work through things you can hear, feel, see, smell, or taste. That helps you to be in the moment instead of dwelling on the past or the future. Or just do a mental walkthrough of a place you know well. Familiar but neutral imagery that can calm the brain. I'm Dr. Sanjay Gupta, helping you live a better life.
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5: Up quickly for your Saturday with sunshine to start our day. A little bit of increasing cloud cover throughout the afternoon as temperatures jump up to be very hot in the 90s and close to triple digits for some of us in Southern Colorado. With your KKTV 11 Alert weather, I'm meteorologist Josephine Sage.
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7: Richard Randall, jam-packed here today. So, Jeff Crank joins us in about less than 10 minutes. We'll be talking with him about what's been going on, what is going on in Washington, especially when it comes to voting. But Jeff has introduced his own legislation, and he signed on to some, I think, pretty important legislation. Has to do with whether you can benefit from being in Congress financially. It has to do with whether you can benefit in terms of your dating life by being in Congress as well. We're going to be talking with some people who were up there last night at the Ent Center. That's on UCC. As part of the Planning Commission, and their 6-2 vote, it turned out, to reject some of the challenges that had been raised. Now, keep this in mind. Last night was Planning Commission. They voted 6-2, and residents are going to have 10 days to file an appeal to challenge that decision. But while they did allow this Project Taurus to go ahead and proceed, the commissioners did set four conditions on the company, Raiden, and we've had the main person from Raiden, that's Jason Green. He was on the program a little while back, as well as Tim Lee. We're going to be hearing from some of the folks that were there last night and saying, look, this is just a bad idea. I have said previously, and I'll just say it again here today, I keep having people text me or ask me, so Richard, are you for or against this? And I have said undecided. In fact, I came in this morning and I said something to David, and he goes, well, yeah, that was like the last time we ever talked about this. We've talked about it several times, but the last words out of your mouth were probably, I'm undecided. In all fairness, I have said that I'm probably leaning more toward this project. However, there were some issues that, you know, have been raised. Everybody talks about water, how much water is going to be used. And I think a lot of times people are misrepresenting the Garden of the Gods project, and they're making reference to several other data centers that go through tons of water. This is the closed loop system. I think, well, that solves a problem, doesn't it? It depends on who you are, what you know, what you believe, because it turns out there may be some forever chemicals that are involved in all of this, all to say, We've spent time on it to get here. They spent, I mean, seriously, they started at 9 o'clock in the morning. They finished apparently around midnight. What, Richard, you weren't there for it? No, I was not there for it. I can't, you think I can spend 14, 15 hours on one story? Dave and I are trying to cover a lot here, and it's just not possible. But I do rely on other people to give me their perspective on things. And I always assume that sometimes the people who are in favor of it have a perspective. Those who are opposed have it. I grab a microphone there. You had something, David? No. Okay. So we'll be getting into that at the bottom of the hour as well. We've been talking about Second Amendment issues and this new Senate bill, House Senate Bill 3, it going into effect next week. And it could have a huge impact on you, especially if you are somebody who wants to purchase a semi-automatic handgun or a long gun rifle. We'll be talking to our Second Amendment attorney, James T. Cook. Boy, he's been diving into this. We'll give you the complete breakdown of that as well. So let's take a short break here in a second. But before we do, I want to mention a couple of things, and you can reply to them if you'd like to. The small version, and there's a really good article in the Gazette this morning as I was reading. Alex Edwards is the person who put this thing together. Now, I've talked with some people from both sides who were there who did not want to come onto the program today. And in fairness, when something wraps up at midnight and you're talking with people at 6 in the morning about coming on at 8 in the morning, and there's that much to cover, I understand. Richard, I'm going to take a pass for now. And that's fine. I don't fault anybody for that, because we will have a lot more time to break this thing down next week. The other thing is, this is a 6-2 vote to go ahead with the project, but they did put some limitations on it. And then this also has to go to City Council. I believe that will be September 28th. I could be completely wrong on that. My notes are so bad. My handwriting, was that a 7 or a 9? 28. No, I do not have an assistant. So what we'll do today is we'll get reaction on this today. And then next week, we'll give both sides, and I don't even like saying that, both sides, the people are for or against, they're polar opposites, they're at two different ends of the entire spectrum. Sometimes that's true, but there are a lot of people, and I think I'm one of them, there are a lot of people who are in the middle saying, well, wait a minute, I just can't even make a decision right now because I don't know enough to make a decision. I'm not going to cast my lot with these people or these people. Let me become informed. I know it's a foreign concept to some people. Let me be well informed before we start making a decision on this. So that's my job, to get you well informed, or at least to bring onto the show the people who can help you get well informed. First thing I would say, though, is, and I just fell into the trap. It's been something I've been concerned about going back to when I was a television anchor and reporter. And that is, if you take an issue, you go out there and get the most extreme position to the right and the most extreme position to the left. Well, now we got fireworks, don't we? Yes, we do. And that can be fun and entertaining and help ratings and all that. But does it really reflect what's out there? And I would submit, no, it does not. Why not? Because most people are like me. They're trying to figure this out. They may have a perspective on nationally what's going on, or a big project here or there. They have concerns. They may just be simple and say, look, can we just have a moratorium? You just said yourself, Richard, that you'd like a little bit more time on this. So who would be opposed to a moratorium? There are a lot of considerations there. And from what I can tell, it did not appear like any of the financial benefit to Colorado Springs by way of taxes and perhaps school districts as well was not part of the discussion last night. But we'll talk with somebody here at 8:30. Now, who am I to give advice to people? And especially to give advice to younger people and people who are passionate. I come from a generation, and if I go to a public meeting, et cetera, no matter how passionate I am, I'm not going to stand up and start dropping F-bombs. What? No. I was told that at least, you know, one, maybe more, it was boom, boom, boom. If you think that that is going to persuade anyone to your position or your opinion, I'm here to tell you, at very best, they may have already agreed with you and then decided not to go to that position because of your behavior. In fact, if I were there and I saw some of this last night, my first inclination would be, so wait, are these people really with these people? Because it appears that what they're saying and doing and acting, their behavior is probably running contrary to them. Do they get paid by somebody else to do this? Are they just a disinformation, misinformation expert? I don't know. I'm just telling you that you go to a public meeting and you start doing that, it feels good. And I've seen plenty of people do it at school boards, etc. Trust me, I've dropped the F-bomb myself. It feels very good under the appropriate circumstances. Persuasion is not the circumstance that you drop that. Let's take a short break. We'll come back with Jeff Crank, and then immediately thereafter, we'll be talking about the Planning Commission, the vote, and that data set.
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11: Now seems as good a time as any to remind you, you don't always have to take healthy habits to the extreme. Not only are you unlikely to stick with something that's difficult, even if you can keep it up, it's probably going to be to the detriment of something else. And chances are that something else is more important. So if you're on a quest to improve your health, I promise the basics are going to take you much further. I'm talking about diet, try and be as plant-based as possible, exercise, meaning multiple rounds of cardio and strength training, and sleep. For most people, 7 to 9 hours a night. I like to think of these things as sort of a three-legged stool, right? If you're not doing any one of them, it's really hard to keep balanced with the others. The key here is you don't have to strive for perfection. Doing anything is going to be better than nothing. I'm Dr. Sanjay Gupta, helping you live a better life.
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13: Richard Randall, Jeff Crank joins us. I want to remind people there are times that Jeff is with us as a politician who is running in a campaign for an elected office. That's one thing. There's another time that he is with us that he is an elected official and he's there or here in that capacity. That is today. I've made those distinctions probably as long as I've done talk radio, just so that you know. Jeff Crank, thank you. You got a very busy schedule. Thank you very much for joining us here this morning. And you introduced some legislation I thought was pretty good. We've heard for a long time that you've got all kinds of relationships and affairs or whatever you'd like to call it going on in Washington. We've talked before about a fund that may be used to quiet some of those things. But you have been very busy either on what you've proposed yourself or what others have proposed. And then we've got everything going on with voting integrity, much less Iran and the war. Let's start with what you introduced. Jeff Crank, welcome aboard.
14: Well, thank you, Richard. I appreciate the opportunity. Yeah, you know, they've been talking about this on Capitol Hill for a long time, and I just finally decided, you know, enough's enough. If you can believe it, we've been a country for 250 years, and in 250 years, Congress never outlawed relationships, intimate relationships between staff members and members of Congress. It's just incredible. So, but there is a rule, there has been a rule for many years, that a member of Congress couldn't have an intimate relationship with their staff member, but they could st- still have an intimate relationship with another member's staff member, which is just crazy. So I introduced a resolution last week that would just say you can't do that. The only way you could is if you went to the ethics committee and you asked for approval. And, you know, there might be some member of Congress who's a widow or, you know, is single and would like to, you know, meet someone else's staff member and, you know, would like to date them. They'd have to go to the ethics committee, get it approved, get it out of the darkness. But, you know, we just have to do stuff like this to restore faith in the institution for the American people. And, you know, I've had people, well, who are you talking about? What member? I don't have a clue. I don't hang out with those kind of people. As you know, I don't drink. I don't go partying. So I don't know who they are. You know, I hear rumors and things like that. But we all know we had, you know, members on both sides of the aisle, women and men, by the way, who have mistreated staff. And we can't have that. And so I introduced this resolution and hopefully we can get it passed.
13: The other thing that has come up recently, and get your thoughts on this as well, and that is a vote on stock trading and banning that. You know, I was just looking at something. Apparently, I pay for another radio station to make comments like good faith effort or ploy. Geez, I didn't know they were working for me. U.S. House expected to vote on stock trading ban. That's been a long time discussion, but it doesn't seem like there's been a lot moving forward. Where are we at on that, Congressman Jeff Crank?
14: Well, you know, it's something that's very important to me. I don't trade, you know, individual publicly traded stock. And I divested myself of publicly traded stock when I took office. I just think it's too important to have your integrity questioned. And I think members of Congress should not do that as well. But some continue to do it. I'm for a ban, and I voted for a stock trading ban for members of Congress. Look, I go into briefings all the time. And, you know, to be honest, before I got elected, I didn't know it would be this much. But I go in and I get briefings from companies about some of the great technology and things that they're doing. And you walk out of there thinking, well, gee, that company's really going to do well. So you could see how it could be abused by members of Congress who might say, you know, take some of that information and then go buy stock. That's wrong. We shouldn't allow that. So we got to restore faith, as I said, in the institution. So we voted this last week on a stock trading ban. And I supported that. By the way, we added to it voter ID, a voter ID law. So, you know, it was both voter ID and a stock trading ban. And we had to pass both of those things. It should have passed, you know, 435 to nothing. It didn't. We had many Democrats voting against it. A couple voted for it. And then all of the Republicans, I believe, voted for it. So this is just something that we ought to do.
13: You know, we were just talking about voter ID the other day. One of the things being it's been pretty popular. I didn't come up with it. But if you want that all the pasta you can eat thing, you know, you're going to at Olive Garden, you're going to have to be able to show ID, all of the other things. Jeff Crank, I think the average person is pretty close to me, not like, you know, me being typical. I'm not saying that. I'm just saying a lot of us are scratching our heads out here going, look, this is the most common sense thing in the world when it comes to voting. I look at CNN and they do these polls over and over and over again. It doesn't matter your gender, it doesn't matter your race. The average person by a big margin are in favor of secure elections. Why is it so damn hard to get that thing out of the Senate? Everybody says, well, you know, Thune's the problem. I don't know. You help us out.
14: Well, look, I think they would have 50 votes to get it out of the Senate. They just have this crazy cloture rule in the Senate that requires 60 votes to end the filibuster. And so they, you know, we have 53 Republicans. You need 60 votes and you don't have seven Democrats, essentially, who will vote for common sense legislation like the Save America Act. And, you know, you're right. It's probably an 80 or 90% issue with the American people. That all the Save America Act, again, let's remind people what it does. It requires that you provide, when you register to vote, you provide proof that you're a citizen of the United States. And then thereafter, when you vote, you have to just provide a photo ID. You have to prove that you are who you say you are when you cast your ballot. that's just common sense. I mean, it's just, as you said, you know, Olive Garden makes you do it at the pasta bar. You know, we ought to require it for our elections.
13: So one of the positions that you're in, and boy, I have to tell you, it's perfect for you. I'm so glad that we've got it here. I don't believe that you have to have served in the military in any capacity to appreciate our military and try to do what is best and right for them. And if you're sitting on the House Armed Services Committee, you've got a little bit more influence there. We had Pete Hegseth there saying, look, the bill is high in terms of what we're doing in the Middle East. And in order to make sure that we replenish some of the stocks of weapons that we've used, we're going to need more assistance. As somebody who sits on the Armed Services Committee, where are we at in terms of equipment, personnel, and the war in the Middle East?
14: Yeah, there's no question. And I will say, you know, I know there's people who want to be critical of this president, but I got to tell you, he's made a major investment in our military. And we have been falling behind, particularly on space, on shipbuilding, on many of these things. We are starting to fall behind China. We cannot allow that to happen. And, you know, this president has made a major investment in our military and upgrading the systems. You know, part of the reason Colorado Springs is going to be doing so well over the next few years with more military coming in is that the president's doubled the size of the Space Force, right? And we have about half of the U.S. Space Force right here in Colorado Springs. So it's just critical. And it's also critical that we provide for our men and women who serve us. Over the last year and a half, we have given an 18.5% pay increase to our junior enlisted in the military. And this bill that we just passed off the House floor this last week, the NDAA, National Defense Authorization Act, that came out of my committee, has another 5% pay increase for our men and women in the military. Many Democrats, most Democrats, voted against this bill because they think it's too much defense spending. And so there's a real challenge here for our men and women of the military and for the United States of America. And you're right, Richard. We have used munitions. We have used lots of our military forces in the effort in Iran as well as other places. And we do have to replenish that, and it's very important that we do it.
13: You know, the president, as it seems like he always is, especially if he's got an opportunity to do it, was at Dover, dignified transfer. And I believe this president really does appreciate those who are serving for our country. Unfortunately, I saw somebody who had been in the military for 14 years. He was still in uniform, but apparently he's out of the military, and he was just going off F-bombs and stuff with regard to the commander-in-chief. I'd like to believe that that is the exception out there, Jeff Crank. From talking with Hegseth and the president and everyone else, especially being on that committee, how would you describe morale in our military?
14: You know, it's never been higher. It's never been higher. And let's be honest, you can prove that with the enlistment numbers. And, you know, let's take a look at those. At the end of the Biden administration, we were having a difficult time for our Army, the Air Force, and others meeting their enlistment goals. Enlistments are doing great right now. The Army just met their enlistment goal, I think, for ahead of schedule and others. So morale is high. Many people, you know, they want to be paid more. We've fallen behind because we had many years of Joe Biden and others who didn't put enough money into defense. And after all, what is the number one responsibility of the federal government, according to the Constitution? It's the national defense of our country. And so, you know, all these other things that the U.S. government pays for, many of those things should go away. They shouldn't even exist. But we should always make sure that we're paying our men and women in the military and we're providing them with the equipment that they need to never have a fair fight. It should never be a fair fight. Our guys should always win and win overwhelmingly.
13: I know that Second Amendment, very important to you. Hunting, oh my gosh, you've done that for the majority of your life. Big event Saturday night by Colorado State Shooting Association, Shots for Freedom. You'll be a keynote speaker. A preview of that, or at least tell us why that issue is so close to you and the people who live in your district.
14: Well, of course, you know, it always amazes me when we talk about the Bill of Rights that many people take for granted the Second Amendment. And many people discount the Second Amendment, which was written by the very same founding fathers who wrote the First Amendment. We have to protect all of our rights, whether it's the right to freedom of speech, freedom of religion, all of the rights that protect us in the judiciary system. But the Second Amendment is also just as important, and that's the right for us to be safe and to defend ourselves. And so I'm very excited about the Colorado State Shooting Association. It's going to be a great night. I'm looking forward to it. And, you know, there's going to be some great, great folks there talking about the Second Amendment. And these are warriors who have helped defend the Second Amendment, which is greatly under attack. One of the things that I'll talk about is how we can push back on some of the stuff going on in Colorado. I've got a bill that I'm a co-sponsor of at the federal level that if it passes, we'll get rid of all of these stupid gun laws in Colorado, because you can't have laws that are more stringent than the federal government when we're talking about a constitutional right guaranteed.
13: You've got it, Jeff Crank. Thank you. God bless you so much for fighting that fight. Look forward to tomorrow night. He'll be one of the keynote speakers there. I'll tell you more about Shots for Freedom and that event. Break for news. When we come back, we'll be talking with some of the people who were opposed to that new data center at the meeting last night.
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15: Up quickly for your Saturday with sunshine to start our day. A little bit of increasing cloud cover throughout the afternoon as temperatures jump up to be very hot in the 90s and close to triple digits for some of us in Southern Colorado. With your KKTV 11 Alert weather, I'm meteorologist Josephine Sage.
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11: I read this interesting story the other day, which was written by a colleague of mine, about why so-called, quote, admin nights are the new book club for busy adults. Now, I learned this is a term coined by journalist Chris Collin, who wrote about this life hack in the Wall Street Journal. An admin night, is when people come together for a night, a fun night, while holding one another accountable to an assignment. The ones usually considered back burner tasks, the ones that you've been putting off. The person you choose to do an admin night with matters a lot, because that's your accountability partner. That's what one person told us. People love the social aspect because it can bring these boring tasks to light, make them feel more fun, and where you go matters as well. You need to have enough space and hopefully not too many distractions. And again, don't forget to leave some time for fun. I'm Dr. Sanjay Gupta, helping you live a better life.
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13: Richard Randall, now, sometimes, we talk about so many issues here, locally, nationally, internationally, and usually I think I've got a finger on the pulse of what's out there, but every now and then something comes along and I feel like I'm out of touch on it, that it resonates with more people one way or another, in favor, opposed, etc. And I didn't necessarily see it coming. So, Deirdre, Aiden Smith, we've got this big issue going on with data centers, and I expected it to be a thing with regard to God and the Gods and that particular project, but there is a lot more passion just with the average person out there, even if they dismiss the whole idea of what is going to go or not go on with Garden of the Gods, but whether it's Monument, Texas, all over the place. This is a huge discussion. So talk to me first off, if you would. We make sure that we've got plenty of time here. Why do you think it is such an important issue to so many people?
2: Well, I certainly can't speak for the state or the country. That would be outside of my expertise to some degree, but I would state, based on what happened yesterday, that the communities want their government to have transparency. And so we pointed out many flaws yesterday in how the city planning here reviewed the case, as did CSU and their low data reform. So a lot of that information we had to get through CORA, which obviously isn't very transparent. And I think what we heard from people in the community outside our group represents the neighborhood directly adjacent to where the proposed raid and use will be, is that we expect there to be more accountability and more adherence to the rules that we have in our own code.
13: I want to just mention CORA for outsiders. It's Colorado Open Records Act, and I'm with you. You shouldn't have to, for some of these things, go digging all over the place to try to get the information. It was a long meeting, 9 o'clock apparently to almost midnight or beyond. If you had to give people the main takeaways from your perspective, Deirdre, what would those be? And I want to remind you, I'm going to give you and others, Dana, Integrity Matters, and as well as the proponents of this thing, plenty of time next week. I just wanted to get reaction as much as possible here today. What do you think the biggest takeaways are, Deirdre?
2: I think that we were disappointed. We had 7 points that show where the city failed to meet its own code. There was much confusion among the city staff and even the planning commission on how they interpreted the use that they're now approving. So obviously we're disappointed in the fact that we did not succeed last night. We will appeal because 4 of the points that we brought up became the basis of the questions that were asked by the commission. And there's got to be more work done on both the sound studies and on the lack of accountability, because the city was approving something that had errors in it. And as someone that's been in development construction for over 20 years, you can't build something if your data is incorrect. Your foundation's going to fall. And so I think we heard that yesterday, that this use has to be vetted better. There needs to be more guardrails before it's just placed next to a well-established community where people's homes represent sometimes their retirement.
13: So my understanding is 10 days to appeal. You folks are going to do that. Talk to me, I guess, about the road ahead, whether it is an appeal, whether it has to do with a planning commission or over to city council or elsewhere.
2: So the process goes to city council next, is my understanding. Again, been in development. So we have until August 3rd to file our appeal. It would go to city council. And then, of course, basically it's the same somewhat facts being presented as to where the city failed to meet their own code. And then at that point, obviously, the options are either way for parties, either the developer or us, and who obviously prevails there, as what will happen.
13: I always acknowledge that whether it's the host of the program or the length of time that we do or do not have, there is so much information out there. What would you say, Deirdre, to people one way or another, especially those who are opposed to this kind of thing, but those who are in favor, people like me just trying to figure out what's a good source to get more information on this particular project?
2: Well, I would certainly say either watch or listen to the transcript from yesterday, because our presentation was extremely factual. It's what all questions were based on subsequently. And you need to really dial into the sound study that was flawed, that the city admitted into it. And then also look at the information that the developer put in on the equipment use and how, whether or not he's really going to be capped at the 50 megawatts, or are we actually going to have a hyperscale next to us, because the campus of 22 acres certainly affords him that opportunity. So I would look at the how CSU handled this, and then also the city, and make your own conclusions.
13: You know, and I will recommend for people to do that. There is just so much information here. One thing that I try to distinguish is that my opinion, based on what I know so far, Deirdre Aiden-Smith, is that not all data centers are equal. I've seen some where people are saying 2 million gallons of water per day. I didn't have time to drill down on that, but geez, that's a lot. And then I hear closed system over here, a certain amount, you can leave it for 5 years. And then all of a sudden I'm hearing about forever chemicals. Deirdre, what do you think the couple of biggest misconceptions that people might have, either with regard to the TARS project or just generally?
2: Well, I think technology is evolving, so it's very difficult for the layman. You have to do a lot of research into that, but I think the biggest issue obviously is water, and is it being contained within the closed loop system? What chemicals are there? How is that being handled? CSU didn't disclose any wastewater plans that they had yet on how they would take that waste as the glycol gets dies, basically, as it's used up. And then, of course, utilities. And so no one wants to pay for someone else's use, and since CSU right now with our high energy tariff use or high energy use timelines, people here don't want to be paying for something that someone else should bear the burden. Typically, these projects make millions and millions of dollars on what the services are they're selling. So that needs to be not at the cost of the citizens of a community. Yeah, so I would say water, utilities, and city government.
13: Well, and there's another component. We don't have time to get into it today. Tim Lee had talked about it previously one time when he was on the program. That's a potential benefit to either the city, maybe even school districts, et cetera. We'll talk about that a little bit next week. Overall, and I had Dana Dugan shoot this to me about it. She said, you know, even the leader of AI, David Sacks, said in a podcast last week, quote, obviously, you don't put it next to residential, unquote. The residential aspect of this, whether it is noise or other types of invasive things, how big of an issue is that? And where do you think it stands between what the developer would want and what folks like you, including people living in the area, would want or are concerned about?
2: We don't think that it's a good use. And I think obviously what Dana sent you states it all, sums it up. You shouldn't put this next to residential because people are in their backyards. They have children they're raising, and something that's only 358 feet from someone's backyard is an invasive use. And it wasn't zoned for that. So I think the big question goes back, and that's what you're seeing across the country, is these have to be zoned appropriately with all the guardrails in place to make sure that they're not negatively affecting any community, whether it's their resources with utilities or if it's their homes.
13: So final thing here, you've been very generous with your time. Like I said, look forward to talking with you and others next week as well. This might be coming a little bit out of left field or the blue, but I hear from a lot of people, Deirdre, and that is, we don't want these kinds of things anywhere, because this is how you

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1: Two parties, you can't be doing PR for the city on the benefits for the chamber or the economy and then also be representing the developer. So we will certainly be revisiting that because that was very clear that you can't wear two hats in this kind of situation.
2: You know, a final thing, I guess, is, and a lot of people have asked me about this, and that is, well, so where is the mayor one way or another on any of this? Did the mayor check in last night, or has he checked in with folks like you in terms of what his position is or what his thoughts are?
1: No, we've not heard, actually. And with this being an election year, I'm thinking that many of those officials aren't going to be reaching out because they're trying to stay on the sidelines to see who's going to prevail. But no, we'd be happy to speak to the mayor and show him the neighborhood and show him the community that here, because it's mostly comprised of teachers and policemen and firemen and all those people that serve this community day to day.
2: You've got it. Thank you so much. Deirdre Aiden Smith, she joins us today, but next week it may be her or maybe other people, perhaps even Dana Dugan or others from Integrity Matters, Kat, somebody we've had on the program here previously. And then again, we'll reach out to Jason Green, is the person that we had on previously on the program, and Tim Lee. And before you say it, Richard, shouldn't you recuse yourself from being a talk show host because you're friends with Tim Lee? David, look it up if you would in the break here. Is there even such a thing? Because I was being dead sarcastic on that. No, I'm not going to recuse myself. In fact, I'm doing the exact opposite. If I have somebody on and they are a friend, etc., whether it's politics or something else, I'm going to tell you. And why is that? So that you know, and you can probably hear me trying to work around that so that I, to the extent I can be, while I'm still trying to figure out, I'm undecided. Does that mean I'm pro or con? It doesn't. I had somebody say, well, you're on the wrong side of this issue. I'm like, whoa, hold on. I'm undecided. How is that the wrong side of the issue? We'll take a short break. Get your comments on this. Want to remind you about the big event that's coming up this weekend, Shots for Freedom. Jeff Crank will be talking there. Jarvis Caldwell as well. And they got incredible prizes, and tickets are still available. And we'll talk with James T. Cook. He has already started going through all of the requirements for making a purchase of a semi-automatic handgun or long gun. Goes into effect a couple of days from now. I have to tell you, it's complicated. That's why he's a former assistant DA, and that's why he's going to come on to explain it for us. Short break. Your thoughts at 719-715-0740.
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7: Now seems as good a time as any to remind you, you don't always have to take healthy habits to the extreme. Not only are you unlikely to stick with something that's difficult, even if you can keep it up, it's probably going to be to the detriment of something else. And chances are that something else is more important. So if you're on a quest to improve your health, I promise the basics are going to take you much further. I'm talking about diet, try and be as plant-based as possible, exercise, meaning multiple rounds of cardio and strength training, and sleep. For most people, 7 to 9 hours a night. I'd like to think of these things as sort of a three-legged stool, right? If you're not doing any one of them, it's really hard to keep balanced with the others. The key here is you don't have to strive for perfection. Doing anything is going to be better than nothing. I'm Dr. Sanjay Gupta, helping you live a better life.
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10: 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I said CareerBrothers.com is where you go, and you're going to find out it's commercial and residential. And they're really, really good at it. I've had people who have used them, glowing replies when I ask them about them. And yes, hail damage, take care of it. Roof inspections, take care of it. The hail damage thing is important because to me, it's almost a matter of time before it's going to be you or your neighborhood. And when that happens, you want somebody from right here, not one of these companies that chases around after the hailstorms and, you know, buys a magnetic sign with the local area code, puts it on the side of the truck for everything. What's the problem with that, Richard? Well, problem with that is they do it, and if it's not done right, they're in Texas before you know it. Kruger Brothers have been here since 2009. 719-358-7053. 719-358-7053. They take care of all kinds of roofing, including metal, which is not something everybody does. Now, I've got some replies here that have been sent to me, and I'll try to get to these. I just want you to know that when it comes to a project like this or something that is controversial like this, my job is to be transparent with you. And part of that transparency is, quite honestly, a little bit embarrassing because I'd like to believe I could get in front of a microphone and, as a former trial attorney, I could walk you right through this and give you a breakdown and do a brief on this and all of the rest. I can't. So what do I rely on? Well, I rely on a lot of other people to do it, and I rely on being transparent about who these people are and what their interests are. Now, The one thing that I do feel comfortable doing is bringing on people like Jeff Crank or bringing on somebody from Integrity Matters, or, and I'm not, I think Dieter is with that, but doing that, bringing on the person behind the project, that's Jason Green, Tim Lee, all of these things. When it comes to the state legislature and amendment, Second Amendment issues, no. I am so angry at this whole idea that they can just start putting all kinds of egregious laws, in this case Senate Bill 3, into effect. And in my opinion, there is no question, it is a de facto banning firearms in the state of Colorado. What's the problem with that? Well, we had this Constitution thing that worked really, really well for a while. And I don't mean to make everything partisan, but I can tell you, the only time that I hear liberals and Democrats talk about the Constitution is the odd circumstance where there's actually something in the Constitution that benefits them. Other than that, no, we don't want to hear about it. So there are still tickets available, not a ton of them, but it is Shots for Freedom. It's their summer gala. You can go to CSSA, get that, Colorado State Shooting Association, and then you can pick up the tickets there. And we had one of the organizers of that, Dan Finlayson, was with us, and he was talking about there are more than $100,000 in prizes, gear, and other things at the event. It's going to be awesome. So keep that in mind. We're going to take a short break. We'll talk, like I said, more about that when we come back in the second hour. We're going to be hearing from Ryan Kaufman a little bit. And no, it's not a music show. But you know what? The first thing this morning, I'm going through all this stuff, and believe it or not, at 6 o'clock, I'm reading about Sammy Hagar and David Lee Roth. And I'm like, you know what? I got to talk about that on the show. What? You know what? Every now and then something comes along and you're thinking, you know, I didn't see this side of this rock star, and I didn't see that side of a rock star. And yes, maybe it has an impact, or it should, on you and I. Hour two, straight up.

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4: On again. I'm Paul Stevens, Fox News. The White House Correspondents Association dinner was back on Friday night.
5: This time, the gathering in Washington was more subdued with a smaller crowd and tighter security. The dinner was abruptly halted back in April by a shooter at the Washington Hilton, but President Trump insisted the gathering continue.
6: So in this country, we believe in freedom of speech. We settle our differences not with bullets, but with open and vigorous debate. And no deranged loser with a gun will ever change that. We can't let that ever happen.
5: The president delivering a rambling speech that praised some journalists and took pot shots at others. Chris DeMeo, Fox News.
4: Following 13 straight days of U.S. military strikes against targets in Iran, the president now hinting he might launch a major strike, Fox's Chanley Painter.
7: He says the military is locked and loaded. Even as talks continue, President Trump says Tehran remains far from a deal. The New York Times reporting U.S. intelligence believes Iran's new supreme leader may be more open to pursuing a nuclear weapon. As concerns grow inside the administration that China and Russia could be enabling Tehran. Trump says both leaders have assured him they are not arming Iran.
8: I don't think they'd want to have me disappointed.
7: Meantime, the standoff is spreading at sea. The U.S. military says it disabled a second commercial ship after it allegedly ignored four warnings and tried to breach Iran's blockade.
4: And the president recently warning that Iranian civil infrastructure like power plants and bridges could also be targeted if attacks on commercial shipping in the Strait of Hormuz continue. Meantime, France using a massive specially adapted cargo plane to dump flame retardant on a wildfire that's forced the evacuation of tens of thousands of people, including some from suburbs in the wine region of Bordeaux. Fire crews digging trenches trying to slow that blaze down. 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
11: Up quickly for your Saturday with sunshine to start our day. A little bit of increasing cloud cover throughout the afternoon as temperatures jump up to be very hot in the 90s and close to triple digits for some of us in Southern Colorado. With your KKTV 11 Alert weather, I'm meteorologist Josephine Sage.
10: 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Richard Randall is on Colorado 740 KVOR.
12: So what do you do if you really want people to understand something, especially a new law? You could bring in the people who introduced the law, the people who voted in favor of it, right? Because it passed and has become law. People opposed to it, all the legislative side. I prefer to go this route. And it's not that we won't talk with politicians. In fact, there are a couple of them I am going to be bringing up that this issue is central to. But I go to a former assistant DA who knows a lot about the Constitution, is a big firearms owner himself. So whether we're talking about laws or litigation or a latest trend that's going on in the gun industry, James C. Cook is the go-to. And James, we're going back and forth on text the other day. You sent me something. And if you weren't available today, I could probably just read the thing. And I think people would be scratching their heads and getting a headache because it is so complicated. And there are so many little steps to it one way or another. But I think that was probably the design of some of the people behind this law. We'll get to that part in a little bit. We've got plenty of time to get through this. James C. Cook, walk us through this law, when it goes into effect, when we need to start doing things, and what we need to do if we want to preserve our ability to own a firearm, but especially to purchase a semi-automatic handgun or long gun. James C. Cook.
13: Yeah, so August 1st, there's a new law that is going to be going into full effect. SB 25003. It's passed last year, and what it requires is that anybody that purchases what the state defines as a specified semi-automatic firearm has to have a permit in order to purchase it. Now, a couple of things. One, you don't have to have this permit to continue owning a specified semi-automatic firearm. So if you've got an AR-15, you've got an AK, you've got something that is going to be covered under this, you don't have to rush out and go get this permit or else the state is going to come and take it away from you. But if you want to purchase a new one, you are definitely going to have to go get the permit. So what is the requirement for this permit? And this is where it gets absolutely insane, because the state of Colorado, the legislators wrote this and basically said, hey, DOW, Department of Wildlife, go figure out how we're going to do this whole system. Sheriff's departments, you're going to have to manage some of this. And we're just going to make it all work in the end. And they had zero planning a forethought on this. So the system isn't fully up yet. As of the 20th of this month, they started pushing the curriculum out to to shops, to teachers, so they could start, you know, looking over the curriculum. And it's basically just a glorified NRA basic pistol class. I've been through this before getting a concealed carry permit. This is nothing that needs 12 hours to teach to a new person, but the state has set a mandatory time frame. You have to be in there in a seat for 12 hours, which shows how much micromanaging the legislature is doing on this.
12: So, well, if I could interrupt real quickly, James, because yeah. I think there is something that I don't want people to assume. We do so much by FaceTime or Zoom or all these other apps. Mm-hmm. I would assume that some people are going, well, yeah, it's a pain in the butt to have to do a couple of days worth of this. I can just sit at home and do it on my laptop or my phone. True or false?
13: False. It has to be an in-person class. The idea behind all of this is bottlenecks. And that's what you and I were talking about the other day. The state is making it so that as of August 1st, no one is going to be able to buy an AR-15 for probably at least a couple of months. And that's if you're very, very on top of things. So starting August 1st, there you have to have this permit. You have to be permitted by your local sheriff to be able to purchase a gun. So what is the process to go through this? And I've already done some of this myself. So first, you have to go to the Department of Wildlife website. This is all managed by the DOW because, Democrats think that firearms are only for hunting. So naturally, we need to take money away from, wildlife management and making sure that, Colorado is beautiful and we've got, abundant elk herds and all that. We're just going to take money away from that and make people, get AR-15 permits and strip the money from animals. So if you love animals, you should absolutely hate this law. But you go to the Department of Wildlife website, and then you have to put in your information. You have to register with DOW. You're going to have to first pay $52 to the Department of Wildlife. That's for setting up your account on the DOW website and ultimately transmitting your information over to the Sheriff's Department. Now, at this point, Department of Wildlife can check to see if you've ever done a hunter safety course. Fortunately for me, I was able to dig back and find my 1995 Washington State hunter safety card and put in the number. Unfortunately, the database is still matched there, and they were able to put me through as somebody who has taken hunter safety. So I only would have to take a four-hour version of this particular class, just a refresher. If you're someone like my dad that was born in the 1940s, before it was required that somebody had to do hunter safety, you are going to have to take a 12-hour version of the class. Or if you're a younger person and just haven't taken hunter safety because you don't want to hunt, you just want to be able to exercise your Second Amendment rights, you have to take a 12-hour version of this class. We'll talk about the class here in a minute. But once you get registered with the state, again, pay $50 to the state, then your information gets transmitted over to the Sheriff's Department. Now, I went down to the El Paso County Sheriff's Office the other day because this law hasn't gone into effect yet and because they still don't know how all of this is supposed to work because the state has done an awful job prepping the sheriffs on how this is supposed to happen. They are not disclosing how much they are going to charge, as much as I tried to get them to tell me. They're not disclosing how much they are going to charge to run a background check on you from the Sheriff's Department. But here is the even more fun part. The Sheriff's Department isn't actually running a background check on you. You're going to be required to go to a third-party vendor like Identigo, and you're going to have to run yourself a name-based state and federal background check. You're going to have to print out a copy of that background check. You're going to have to physically bring it into the Sheriff's Department. You're going to hand a copy of your background check with your driver's license to the Sheriff's Department. They don't actually run a background check on you through their systems. They just look at the piece of paper you printed out from Identigo and then say, okay, it looks like this person doesn't have any felonies. We will give you a card that says you are now authorized to take the class to learn how to store a firearm. So I'm not sure exactly what the Sheriff's Department is doing on all of this other than it's unnecessary records keeping, but that's what the statute requires. That is the process you have to go through. So that's probably going to be another $50 is my guess to the Sheriff's Department. So we're up to $100 now. in order to get your permit. Once you've done that with the sheriff's department, you then have to find a class that you can take to learn how to safely handle firearms. And again, if you've taken hunter safety, it's a 4-hour class. If you haven't taken hunter safety, it's a 12-hour class. And every 5 years when you have to renew this, it still comes down to have you taken hunter safety or have you not, and that determines if you take the 4 or 12-hour class. So we're going to see now it's going to be almost impossible to get into hunter safety classes too. But there are only a certain number of instructors in the state that are authorized to teach this particular class. And in order to teach it, you have to take a train the trainers class that is put on by the Department of Wildlife. They had, I believe, the first one on the 20th, and they're capped at 50 instructors per class. There's another one coming up on the 27th. So presumably by the 27th or August 1st, there are only going to be 100 classes or 100 instructors that have been taught this particular class out of, I believe there's 350 that are eligible to teach it in the state. And they're holding about 2 classes a month in order to get this done. So we're not going to see even that 350 instructors completely, taught how to teach this until easily into October, possibly November, before we're going to have full saturation out there. So once they've taken that class, you can register for it. And again, we're just seeing bottleneck after bottleneck. The idea is to keep this as low as possible. There's going to be a limited number of enrollments. And I've talked to some friends that are in the industry around town. My personal belief is that we're going to see the classes, the 4-hour version of this, coming in at probably around $100 to $125. I've been told that because of the additional testing requirements that the state is putting on there, they're going to have printed, written tests that people have to fill out and take on there, that the instructors are proctoring. That's probably going to take a little bit more time and cost a little bit more money. And we may see classes being offered in the range of $200 to $500 to take one of these classes. I would think it's probably going to be around $300, $350 for the 12-hour class. So if you haven't taken hunter safety before, if it comes in at $350 for the class, you're now up to $450, and this has to be repeated every 5 years. There is no lower price on this. There is no discount for, hey, I've gone through this process before. You are going to now be paying about $450, $500 every 5 years in order to have the privilege of purchasing what the state of Colorado has decided is a specified semi-automatic firearm. And then once you've gotten the class done, you have to take the certificate that says, I got this class taken. You go file it with the sheriff's department. They send that over to the Department of Wildlife. And they also haven't said exactly how dealers are going to be checking this. Now, of course, they're not in a big hurry on that because they know that nobody can possibly comply with all these requirements for at least another 2 or 3 weeks. So the legislature, basically said, hey, we're going to create another bottleneck here, and there's not going to be any specified semi-automatic firearms sold in Colorado for at least a month. The latest rumor that we've got going around is that it is going to be a publicly searchable database to find out who is going to be one of these people that has a permit to purchase these firearms.
12: Whoa, hold the hell.
13: Mismanaged from the get-go on purpose.
12: I interrupt way too often, and I hate to do that, but we need to take a break here. You know how that works. James T. Cook, we're going to come back and finish some of this up. I've got text messages from some people who'd like to know, well, what about this and this and this? But I can tell you, as soon as we come back, my first question is going to be, you mean to tell me that people who might hate me, might wish ill will against me, or somebody else are going to be able to start looking into some of these databases to find out, oh, remember your ex-wife? She doesn't own a gun. There's nothing there. Oh, this guy. I mean, I hope I'm wrong when it comes to that, but we'll take a short break. We'll be back with James T. Cook here in a second. I do want to suggest 2 events for you this weekend as well. And Friday night, it would be Frozen, the musical. That's the opening is tonight. A Christian Community Theater. It's the Broadway musical version of this. It's going to be going from the 24th through the 26th, and then again the 30th through August 1st. Tickets $15 to $25. I posted on social media so you can find out the exact times and dates and all of that. And then the other issue has to do with this big event that's taking place over the weekend. That'll be Saturday night, and you've heard Colorado State Shooting Association on the program talking about this exact issue that we're talking with James T. Cook. You'll get a lot more, but I'm guaranteeing you, at the gala, which is taking place this weekend as well. Short break. Talk more with James T. Cook when we come back. Now, you know me. When it comes to owning a firearm, if ever there was going to be a time in your life to own one, it's now. If ever there was going to be a time in your life to own one and be very responsible about it, the time is now as well. Magnum Shooting Center is the only thing that I recommend for you. 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
17: Back in 2019, I made a documentary for HBO called One Nation Under Stress. And what was true then is still true now. Money and financial problems are consistently ranked as the number one cause of stress in the United States. And a brand new study out of the Mayo Clinic found that worrying about money may age the heart even faster than traditional risk factors. Unlike an acute stressor, such as a short-term work deadline or a brief illness, financial strain is often chronic and ongoing. And because money affects so many aspects of daily life, financial stress can be difficult to escape. Even so, financial stress does not mean you're doomed. It just means you need to double down on the things you know are good for heart health: diet, exercise, sleep, and of course, not smoking. I'm Dr. Sanjay Gupta, helping you live a better life.
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12: Richard Randall, James T. Cook, former assistant DA, private practice now, and we'll talk about that here in a second, if you could use his services, and I recommend them highly. But right now we're talking about this Senate bill, Colorado Senate Bill 3, and what it means, and it's complicated, and I was just talking with David. We're going to put this as a standalone segment so that if you want to listen to it specifically, it'll be out there for you. But before we went to the break, James T. Cook, you said something about a database and something about folks looking it up. And I got the impression that a lot of the information that I'm pretty sure I don't want and a lot of other people don't want online for others to start looking at may in fact be one of the results of this. Am I concerned about nothing?
13: No, you're not. The licensing, whether or not you have this SB003 license, is not going to be handled through the background check process like we normally think of it. Colorado Bureau of Investigation runs a background check portal in order to, for a dealer, in order to run a background check that's required on every firearm sale. We have to log into the CBI website. It's called the Colorado InstaCheck system. We run it through InstaCheck. Department of Wildlife now has to create a completely separate database that people can look and see whether or not a individual is authorized to purchase one of these firearms. Now, anytime that you start creating multiple databases, especially with, you know, people like Colorado Parks and Wildlife who are not exactly IT people, even if this is password protected and it's going to require that a dealer has to be registered with the state to get a user ID and a password to log in there. We've seen in places like California and New York where these databases of firearm owners have absolutely been hacked and have been leaked onto the internet. In fact, California, it was well known that newspapers were getting lists of concealed carry permit holders and publishing them on their website so that people could see, hey, here's where does your neighbor have a concealed carry permit? And even if this is password protected, the likelihood that this is going to get hacked and released and you're going to be able to find in a couple of months here, here's a list of all the gun owners who have, scary AR-15s in your neighborhood is extremely likely. And so far, Department of Revenue has not said how, Department of Wildlife has not said how this is going to be published. And there has been some talk in some of the working groups that this is simply just going to be a website where you go and put somebody's name in, and it is going to say, yes, they've taken the classes, they've registered, and they are allowed to purchase these items. And it's not even going to be password protected. This would be a wonderful thing if we had had another 6 months or a year to work this out so we know exactly what we're getting into. But again, the legislature just kind of rushed this and said, push it out as quickly as possible, and it is going off completely half-cocked.
12: Wow. Got news coming up here. I only got about 3 minutes, but let me get this in as quickly as I can. Comes from Don in Monument. He says, what are the rules for Colorado residents buying guns out of state, in person or at a store in another state? semi-automatic.
13: So the rules are that, the rules are that dealers in other states have to abide by the laws of the state that you're coming from. So number one, ATF says you cannot purchase a handgun out of state. So we're only going to be talking about rifles here. And if I was to go up to, Cabela's in Sydney, Nebraska, they would have to follow the rules of the state of Colorado in selling me that firearm. They could get their FFL revoked if they were caught selling guns that cannot legally be sold in Colorado to Colorado residents out of state.
12: One more before we go. This one just says, in terms of the courts generally, all the way up to the Supreme Court, they have decided that it's okay to have training, background checks, waiting periods, a lot of those various things. But something like this, you want to prognosticate on whether this would actually make it through all of the various courts and be affirmed or overturned by the Supreme Court?
13: Well, I'm sure that saying this publicly out on the airwaves is going to make me, prove to be completely wrong here. But I think that we're going to see a very quick injunction on this. It is not possible under this bill, at least for a month and a half, even for somebody that is extremely adamant, extremely on top of it, that is wanting to purchase one of these firearms to do it. So I think that the courts are going to put an injunction on this very quickly, at least until the point where the system can be complied with. And I think that putting that injunction in place is going to give them some time to roll on the constitutionality of it. And, I mean, you can talk about, poll taxes and learning tests for voting. This is exercising a constitutional right. This is as plainly unconstitutional as you can get.
12: James C. Cook, remind people how they can get in touch with you. You're in private practice now, former assistant DA, but you're in private practice now. How do people who are interested in you and your services find out about them?
13: Yeah, just give me a call, 719-493-0282. It's my office line. I'll tell you, I do all sorts of firearms-related stuff. I also do criminal defense. It's kind of my day job. The firearm stuff is just more of my passion.
12: A big passion. Thank you so much for that. Now, we'll take a short break. When we come back, we'll talk a little bit more about that gala because we've given free tickets to it. There are no tickets that are available for giveaway. But my understanding is there are still tickets available. I'll give you details on that. Tickets still available as well for Frozen, the musical. It starts tonight at the Christian Community Theater. That information I posted on Facebook. You can find that. A big week and weeks, I should say, in the summer. One minute you have everything going on with the World Cup, and then all of a sudden it seems like the dog days. We'll be talking with Ryan Kaufman about that. And yes, Sammy Hagar and David Lee Roth, you want to hear about it. I guarantee you. Short break.
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4: Up quickly for your Saturday with sunshine to start our day. A little bit of increasing cloud cover throughout the afternoon as temperatures jump up to be very hot in the 90s and close to triple digits for some of us in Southern Colorado. With your KKTV 11 Alert weather, I'm meteorologist Josephine Sage.
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17: What are the chances you are listening to this while drinking a nice hot cup of coffee? If so, don't let me stop you. For years, we've been reporting on the health benefits of coffee, and that's not going to stop today. A new study, this one out of Harvard School of Public Health, found that coffee and tea could help lower your risk of developing dementia. People who enjoyed 1 to 3 caffeinated cups a day saw the biggest impact. In addition to the caffeine, coffee contains hundreds of bioactive compounds that can influence inflammation, glucose metabolism, vascular function, and oxidative stress. It's also possible coffee drinkers might be doing other things that keep them healthy. Eating a more balanced diet, getting plenty of exercise, sleep, not smoking, or drinking too much alcohol. And finally, staying socially active. I'm Dr. Sanjay Gupta, helping you live a better life.
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12: So if you or someone you know is even thinking about making a sale of your home, and it's probably going to come up for most people at one point or another. You want to downsize, you need a bigger home, you got posted somewhere else, whatever it happens to be. There's only one source as far as I'm concerned, and that is Barb Schlinker, Your Home Sold, Guaranteed Realty. So tell me about this Barb Schlinker, Richard. Well, I have, but if you want some real insight, go ahead and listen tomorrow, KVOR, from 11 until noon. Name of the program is Your Real Estate Voice. I sit in with Barb, but she's the host of the program, and you'll get an hour's worth of information, the very latest information on the market, how the prices are. You've got interest rates. Is it a hot market? Is it a cold market? Cash offers the big deal. She knows it. And she knows it because she's been doing it for more than 25 years. 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They don't teach you in a one-month real estate class how to market a home. 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She's got that down. And that's why she's the only person I'd recommend. But also, if you know somebody, work with somebody, somebody in your family, I suggest you recommend Barb to them as well. And give a listen tomorrow to Your Real Estate Voice, 719-301-3900, or BarbHasTheBuyers.com. Now, I know I'm a little bit ADD, or a lot, and sometimes we're cruising along and, geez, Richard, you bash Neil Young these days, but remember after the gold rush and harvest, he said he'd been in the middle of the road and then he headed for the ditch with some of these other albums? That sucked, quite honestly. Well, you're doing the same thing. You're skidding around here and it's not even icy outside. But I've got a purpose here. So we're going to switch to rock and roll for just a second here. If you're on social media much, and you don't have to be doing, you know, just nothing but music, but on TikTok, on X, Instagram, etc., you'll probably have seen video of rock stars who are, quite honestly, they're past their prime. And for lead singers, it's always a challenge. Your vocal cords start changing. Some bands will, you know what, we're not going to perform that song in the same key that it was recorded or that we used to play it in. We'll lower it a little bit so that our singers can get there. You know, I'm in favor of doing that. And I can tell you this, very few people will go to a concert and say, you know what, they lowered that. That's not the same key. So you have that. But on the other hand, when I look at, and the ones I'm thinking the most are AC/DC, and then David Lee Roth, and Guns N' Roses, and you've got some singers that still crank, Vince Neil would be another one as well, who still got a really great voice, and others, not so much. And this has nothing to do with whether you're a fan of the early Van Halen with David Lee Roth or the later version with Sammy Hagar. This is much bigger than rock and roll. It's about friendship. It's about forgiveness. It's about kindness. It's about seeing the bigger picture in the long run. So David Lee Roth just had every part of his concert tours. Every concert has been canceled except for one. And that's a pretty big blow. And I can tell you, from having seen some of the video of him performing, honestly, it's kind of embarrassing. If I were his friend, I would have said, David, unless you need this money so badly, I know you get, you know, a rush from being on stage and stuff, but this is not good. In any event, he just had, yeah, part of his world just crashed in on him. So then what happens? So the guy who came after him, not immediately, I think there was another guy, Sammy Hagar, who used to be in Montrose, great band, and he's just, by the accounts of most people who know him, and I know just a handful, he's a really, really good guy. Take the context of somebody who used to be the lead singer in a band that he is in, and that lead singer just hit really, really hard times right now. So how does Sammy Hagar react? Is he gloating? Is he rubbing his nose in it? Is he delighting in every aspect of it? Listen, this is Sammy Hagar. You tell me.
9: Hey, Dave. Sammy here. I just got a call from Michael Anthony as I'm sitting down having my favorite cocktail. And I don't have to tell you what this is. About your tour getting canceled. And I want to say from the bottom of my heart, I'm sorry. I hope you're well. I hope there's not a physical problem. Honestly, Mike and I love the fact that you've been out there doing it, supporting the greatest band in the world that we were both part of. And yeah, I'm really sorry. Supporting what we did in this band to keep this music alive. You and I, Mikey, Al, Ed, cannot be replaced. So when you're ready to carry on, you go, brother. Mike and I support you. Come to Vegas for the residency in September. Come on, join us. Sing a couple songs, MC the damn show. Come out and just...
12: All right, so what's your reaction to that? That's all my question is. And I have to tell you, life can just be pretty challenging for all of us sometimes. I think there's so much stress. There's so much aggravation. There's so many people or, you know, you're a Trump supporter, you're not, and all of the rest of it. And I'm not saying that all of a sudden Sammy Hagar ends up being a role model for the country or he's leading the way or any of that. I'm just telling you this. I saw that this morning about 6 o'clock. I don't even know why I clicked on it, quite honestly. And I heard that. And especially knowing that, you know, Dave just didn't look that good when he was out there trying to sing and stuff. And there's been a lot of, I don't know if bad blood is the right word between Hagar and David Lee Roth. But when I heard that, it lifted me up. That's all I'm saying. When I heard that, it lifted me up. So there it is, for what it's worth. You can tell me. Again, we got two big events going on this weekend, and I want to remind you, Frozen, the Broadway musical, and you've got two young ladies there and a another woman that I happen to know. They're my friend's family. And yes, I'm letting folks know about the opening night tonight for Frozen, the musical. That'll be at the Christian Community Theater. All of the information I've got on my social media, so it's kind of one-stop shopping there. And then the other event, which we've talked about and given away free tickets to, is the Colorado State Shooting Association Gala, which is Saturday night. If you're able to get there, I would just say, do it, do it, do it. Wait, what is this? Wait a minute. So. I need to check something out here. Where are the legal NRA representatives to put a stop to this fiasco and force control of our American Constitution's Second Amendment rights? Hunting serves to conserve the natural balance of wildlife in a world of encroaching humanity, as the saying goes. If a law-abiding citizen loses their right to bear arms, the only people who are armed will be the criminals. And the person sent that said, this is being played out on a daily basis. It is. It is. Now, I got some other questions here. Richard, how does this new law affect concealed carry? We'll talk about that next week. There's actually more to this whole, you know, Senate Bill 3 than I honestly understood. And that's why I bring people on like David Finlayson and Dan, I should say, and bring people on like James T. Cook. If you've got a question about this, because it goes into effect in a couple of days and actually goes into effect a little bit before it goes into effect. If you've got a question along any of those lines, just shoot it to me at the station, 719-715-0740. Go ahead and do it while it's on your mind today. Send it in, and I will make sure that when we come back on Monday that we've got somebody on the program to walk us through it, explain it, and let you know where it's at. Some people have been asking, so who the heck passed this thing? Can you give me some names? I can do that. We'll do that on Monday. But maybe we can relax a little bit this weekend. Take a short break. We'll put a bow on top of this show. And we'll talk to Ryan Kaufman as well. He'll give us the breakdown on sports.
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9: Back in 2019, I made a documentary for HBO called One Nation Under Stress. And what was true then is still true now. Money and financial problems are consistently ranked as the number one cause of stress in the United States. And a brand new study out of the Mayo Clinic found that worrying about money may age the heart even faster than traditional risk factors. Unlike an acute stressor, such as a short-term work deadline or a brief illness, financial strain is often chronic and ongoing. And because money affects so many aspects of daily life, financial stress can be difficult to escape. Even so, financial stress does not mean you're doomed, just means you need to double down on the things you know are good for heart health: diet, exercise, sleep, and of course, not smoking. I'm Dr. Sanjay Gupta, helping you live a better life.
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12: Richard Randall, again, real quickly about Barb Schlinker, your home sold, guaranteed realty tomorrow. Proud to say that from 11 until noon, right after Kudlow, and I have to recommend Kudlow. Can I tell you that? From 11 until noon, right here on 740 KBOR, Barb Schlinker and I sit in with her. She's the host of the program. It's called Your Real Estate Voice, and you get an hour of the very up-to-date latest information on what's going on in the home market. Everything from interest rates to are a lot of homes selling right now? What's the latest trends? What are the latest things that can help people out? If there's cash offers? Barb's on top of all of this, and they don't teach you that stuff, not in real estate school, or don't teach you how to negotiate for that matter either. She knows how to do all of that stuff to the point that she can guarantee the sale of your home because she's been doing this for more than 25 years. 719-301-3900, barbhasthebuyers.com, 11 o'clock on 740 KBOR. Ryan Kaufman, big news, I guess, when it comes to sports. Sometimes these are like the dog days, but the dog was kicked out of the house, and we've got something big going on just a couple of minutes ago. But your microphone.
13: Yeah, LeBron James has finally gone around to a decision. Nice of him to do that. And he has chosen the Philadelphia 76ers as his next team and perhaps his last team. I am pretty surprised by it, if I'm being honest.

0: West. I mean, the Sixers, of all of the potential LeBron suitors, the Philadelphia 76ers, I think on paper, were the best team. But for LeBron to go there, and I guess the way I look at it is he dragged this out for longer than any of his other free agent decisions. And the longer this went, the more I thought, well, he's got to go back to Cleveland, right? He's not going to rip the heart out of that city again. And here we are, and he's doing it again. Every other fan base that was in some way hoping to get LeBron would have been able to move on, right? Miami landed Giannis Antetokounmpo. The Sixers made that big trade with the Celtics for Jaylen Brown. Cleveland was the one where I went, man, if he doesn't choose them, they're going to be quite distraught in Cleveland. And for the second time in his career, he is taking a great city, a proud sports city, and punching them right in the gut, if not a little bit lower in this, than that. I can't. That is my level of surprise. He's not a player that's going to carry a team anymore, so he does need to go to a place where the cupboard isn't bare. But the longer this went out, I thought, oh, he's got to go back to Cleveland.
1: Well, and for people, I think most people know he started out there and played there after Miami, if my recollection is correct.
0: Correct.
1: What were the other options? For a while, they were talking about the Nuggets, but what were the other teams, in addition to the 76ers and Cleveland, that were in the hunt for LeBron James?
0: I think where nobody really knew for a fact, but the teams that kept being brought up were Philadelphia, Miami, Cleveland, and then as a Western Conference option, Golden State, so he could play with Steph Curry. Minnesota kind of occupied the spot that the Nuggets were in early, which is the dark horse team that there's legitimately no way he's going to, but they were just being mentioned. Minnesota kind of took that spot. Denver was, I think, talked about by me and others as a very intriguing destination for him, but all the reporting out there was that Denver was not really in the mix, which is somewhat surprising, I'll say this, because there's a personal relationship between LeBron James and Josh Kroenke. The Denver Nuggets do have the best player on planet Earth right now in Nikola Jokic. Clearly, LeBron is wanting to go to a place where he has plenty of help. Interesting that Denver not only was not the final destination for him, but was not even really talked about. I think that's some level of an indictment on where the Denver Nuggets are, that they couldn't even get into the conversation for securing LeBron James's services.
1: And no comment from me. I don't like LeBron James. No secret about that. But
0: I will say, and not to interrupt,
1: yeah.
0: I will say that this is not a dark day in Colorado, because every time I brought up LeBron James on this radio station, I have been met with more, we don't want him, than we want him. And my argument has always been, from a basketball standpoint, the Nuggets would be better with LeBron James. But I think what's behind your sentiment is behind a lot of people's sentiment around here. So I don't think anybody is going to be losing any sleep over LeBron James not choosing Denver.
1: Well, but I didn't want to interject too much politics here, because yep, that is what goes there. On the other hand, and I don't follow basketball as much as I do football, baseball, especially hockey. So going to the 76ers, is he going to be a starter, or at this point in his career, he's coming off the bench?
0: No, he'll be a starter. I just think with the Sixers as currently constructed, he is going to be battling for the third option, if not the fourth option. They have one of the better point guards in the league in Tyrese Maxey. He needs the ball. They just acquired Jaylen Brown from the Boston Celtics. He needs the ball. They have a promising young player in VJ Edgecombe. They got to continue to develop him. This is LeBron James, what we call in the business, ring chasing. He is not going to put this Philadelphia team necessarily over the top, But he is joining up with a lot of talented players and might have a chance to play in another NBA Finals.
1: How many rings does he have? Is he like, Patrick Waugh, I can't hear you with all the rings on my hand?
0: I don't have as much as Jordan. Not my goat.
1: There you are. Exactly. So let's pivot real quickly. Yep. Whether it's the Switchbacks or the Rockies, take your pick.
0: Well, Switchbacks have started off a busy week very well with a 2-0 win against Miami. They'll play tomorrow night at Widener Field. So if you're looking for something to do on a Saturday night, I would highly recommend, hopefully, the weather, and I know DJ agrees with me on this, holds up. And it is Christmas in July for those who observe. So that's tomorrow night at 7. The Rockies, I said this the other day on this show. This is the first big test of the new regime there. Dick Monfort's son is running the club, hired Paul D. Podesta to run the baseball operations. Hunter Goodman is one of the best catchers in baseball, back-to-back All-Star games, threatening to become the first Rocky to ever hit 50 home runs in a season. The trade deadline is now less than 9 days away. What does this organization do with a, not just for 9 days from now, but moving forward, probably the most in-demand talent they have had in this organization since Nolan Arenado? I don't have to tell Rockies fans, the new regime must do better with Hunter Goodman than they did with Nolan Arenado, but it's an interesting early test for this regime in Colorado.
1: To be continued. I'm so sick of being a minor league team for the Yankees because there was talk about him going there.
0: Yep.
1: DJ LeMahieu and
0: Ryan McMahon.
1: Yeah, you keep building for the future, but the future never seems to come. Thank you so much, Ryan. Yeah. All of you have a great weekend. We'll be back talking about data centers and the Second Amendment on Monday, plus whatever else is in the news.
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1: Richard Randall, first off, have a great weekend. 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Yes, we'll have the very latest on the data center. And yes, we'll talk more about Senate Bill 3, the one that wants to take away your constitutional rights.
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4: Take two. I'm Daria Albinger, making good on a promise.
5: As I said 3 months ago, the show must go on. We were backstage and we both wanted to just have it go on, whether it was 2 o'clock, 3 o'clock in the morning, it didn't matter.
4: Christina Coleman has more about last night's rescheduled White House Correspondents' Dinner.
6: First jokes was about HHS Secretary RFK Jr., who has been known to make some headlines over roadkill.
5: Delicious beef tenderloins, very special beef. And I want you all to know that Bobby Kennedy is right here. Personally ran over the cow in his car.
6: And he also roasted California Senator Adam Schiff, who he has mocked many times before, and he certainly didn't hold back.
5: I hate some people. You know, I shouldn't say this. I'm president. I'm not supposed to hate. I'm supposed to love everybody. But he's a terrible person.
6: He did address the safety and security concerns and gave a big shout out to the U.S. Secret Service and law enforcement and just thanking them for protecting and serving and keeping everybody safe.
4: The gunman, Cole Allen, is still being held. After nearly 2 weeks of U.S. military strikes, the president is hinting again that he's planning a major attack on Iran. Fox's Rebecca Castor in Washington.
7: U.S. Central Command did not announce any new strikes on Iran last night. The president says diplomatic talks have resumed, but he could still greenlight this massive attack he's considering at any point.
8: I think they're getting more and more serious as the days go by.
7: Now there's another unexpected disruption to the flow of oil in the Red Sea. Iran's proxy in Yemen, the Houthis, are blocking Saudi shipping and fired on at least three oil tankers this week. President Trump warned them to stand down or Iran would face the consequences.
4: Mr. Trump says the U.S. may also take over the Pickaxe Mountain facility. 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
23: Up quickly for your Saturday with sunshine to start our day. A little bit of increasing cloud cover throughout the afternoon as temperatures jump up to be very hot in the 90s and close to triple digits for some of us in Southern Colorado. With your KKTV 11.

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2: This week, Lin-Manuel Miranda was in the Worldwide News Network's Artist Lounge to talk about his latest live-action version of Moana. I asked him, as a producer, what advice do you have for Michelle Williams' husband, director Thomas Kail?
3: Make the movie less than 2 hours and you win, because they're all too long. All the adaptations are too long and our kids have bladders.
2: I also asked if Hamilton and Moana met, what would they think of each other?
3: What a great question. I think Moana would say, why does this guy never stop talking? Because Hamilton always had a lot to say. But I also think that they would share the fact that they both grew up on islands and saw a greater world out there.
2: Moana is in theaters now, but despite Miranda's charm, the Moana live-action remake has drastically underperformed at the box office. Cooper Lawrence, Entertainment News, Worldwide News Network, New York.
1: 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Here's Jake Novak.
4: You heard about the Supreme Court overturning lots of the Trump tariffs, and that means some of the big U.S. automakers are in line for some nice tariff rebates. Ford has already told its investors it expects a one-time benefit worth roughly $1.3 billion from recovering tariffs paid between March 25th and February 26th. But hey, what about Ford's customers? That's what California resident Jason Bullock was thinking when he filed a lawsuit demanding Ford refund some of the tariff-inflated price of the Mexican-made Mustang Mach-E he bought earlier this year. Ford says it's looking into the case, but this thing has class action written all over it. And it won't just be Ford in the crosshairs. GM and Chrysler Jeep parent Stellantis expect to face legal challenges too. Sounds like an excuse for some new rebates or maybe a set of free floor mats. With Moving America, I'm Jake Novak.
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10: Across the country right now, at this very moment, there are probably arguments taking place about who's doing more of the housework, the homework, the shuttling of kids from this activity to that. It's true. By and large, women do more of this than men. But doesn't have to be that way. And if you and your spouse can level that playing field, it's going to make both of you and your kids happier. Psychologist Yelena Kecmanovic says this might be how you get there. As hard as it might be at first, try to think of your partner like a teammate, not an adversary. Learn how to do some of the chores your partner does to get a better understanding of how much effort something takes. And finally, take the time to acknowledge what the other person is doing. And every now and then, even express your appreciation. That'll go a long way. I'm Dr. Sanjay Gupta, helping you live a better life.
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0: another gathering. I'm Paul Stevens, Fox News. The White House Correspondents' Dinner back last night.
1: This time, the gathering in Washington was more subdued with a smaller crowd and tighter security. The dinner was abruptly halted back in April by a shooter at the Washington Hilton, but President Trump insisted the gathering continue.
2: So in this country, we believe in freedom of speech. We settle our differences not with bullets, but with open and vigorous debate. And no deranged loser with a gun will ever change that. We can't let that ever happen.
1: The president delivering a rambling speech that praised some journalists and took pot shots at others. Chris DeMeo, Fox News.
0: Meantime, the president voicing his opinion on another Middle East issue. He says Saudi Arabia must form official ties with Israel before he'll sign off on a civilian nuclear deal.
3: A landmark agreement for U.S. firms to develop a nuclear energy infrastructure in Saudi Arabia is now in doubt after President Trump added a new condition to the deal, Saudi Arabia joining the Abraham Accords.
4: It's time now that they do it. They and others didn't want to do it because of the problem that they had with Iran. You don't have that problem anymore. You don't have a great power there anymore.
3: But linking Saudi Arabia, establishing diplomatic ties with Israel, was not a condition initially announced when the deal was heralded by the Energy Department earlier this week. Saudi Arabia's crown prince says his country won't recognize Israel without the establishment of a Palestinian state. At the White House, Jared Halpern, Fox News.
0: And Troy Jackson securing the Democratic nomination for the U.S. Senate from Maine. He replaces Graham Platner, who won the Democratic primary in June, but he had to withdraw from the race earlier this month following allegations of sexual assault. Troy Jackson will now face longtime GOP Senator Susan Collins in November in a race that could decide which party controls the U.S. Senate. 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
11: Up quickly for your Saturday with sunshine to start our day. A little bit of increasing cloud cover throughout the afternoon as temperatures jump up to be very hot in the 90s and close to triple digits for some of us in Southern Colorado. With your KKTV 11 Alert weather, I'm meteorologist Josephine Sage.
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12: 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So, Barb, What are we covering today?
13: Well, Richard, the first thing is really kind of giving you more or less a broad overview of what the market is doing and why some home sellers, when they go on the market and they're expecting a price that maybe their neighbor's house sold for 6 months or a year ago, and it's not working, they look to us and think that we're making mistakes. But there is a way that you properly sell homes when market values are dropping, and they are dropping big time, like 4 to 5% just in the last couple of months. So what does that mean if you need to sell now? We know exactly what to do, and we're going to talk about that. The next topic is how smart sellers receive multiple offers even in a declining market. There's a way you do it, and you can kind of beat this market drift that's going on, and it works just about every time. And the third topic is, what if you don't want to deal with the normal sales process of showing and listening to feedback and negotiating with buyers that have unrealistic expectations and contract failures, all these nightmares that take place, not the ideal scenario for a lot of home sellers. So how do you sell a home that way? Well, make that move basically with the easy button. And the last but not least topic is about the top 5 seller mistakes that repel buyers from your home. Now, that word's pretty strong, don't you think, Richard?
12: That is very strong. And if you're using it, it must mean something.
13: Well, I mean, it happens all the time, and I don't think they even realize that they're doing it. So I'm excited at talking about that subject, and as always, about my hot new listings. Richard?
12: So, Barb, with the rates still going higher, there are fewer buyers that can afford a home right now. How do you sell a home when there are fewer buyers to choose from?
13: Well, Richard, you're right about the rates. When I checked this morning, the 30-year fixed mortgage rate for conventional was up over 6.71%. VA government loans are about 6.3 to 6.35%. And what we're seeing is an opposite reaction to the buyer demand. Buyers buy on payment and on affordability. So a lot of people would love to buy a home. It's just that they can't afford it right now is the problem, because the rates are so high, their payment is higher than they can stand. So I did a little research to find out what is going on across the board, just used El Paso County as a benchmark, but I'm seeing very similar activity all along the Front Range, where basically the median asking price since just April, that's just a few months ago, has dropped about $20,000. That's a good 4%. At the same time, the number of available homes called inventory has gone up. Kind of translates to the number of sales that are happening right now. We saw a pretty good number of sales start off in the spring, but when the rates started going up, the number of sales started trending down. Even in Douglas County, if you compare the median asking price to the asking price right now, the drop is about $40,000. Pueblo, the prices are super flat. And so what are people doing to sell homes? Well, either they are pricing it very realistically, or what we're seeing the builders do, which has been really successful for them, is they're offering massive incentives. So imagine this, Richard. You have a home, it's worth $500,000, but you just have to build into your budget that you're going to give the buyer about 5% in concessions, including closing costs, interest rate buy downs, stuff, landscaping, window covering, and fries with that too. What do you think about having to build that into your budget right now?
12: That would be stunning to me, because I don't think people are used to that.
13: It's usually shocking. Just this morning, I presented an offer to a seller in about that price range. Buyer asked for $25,000 in seller paid closing costs, and their buyer agent wanted a big fat commission for the privilege of that. The problem is, why does it have to come out of the seller pocket? I get that question all the time. Why should I pay the buyer agent fee? Why should I pay their closing cost? Well, because it's the market and you don't have any other choices. At least they're coming close to paying your price. And a lot of people will factor everything in. Did they ask for a lower price? How much commission do they want for their agent? What do they want for closing cost? And it reduces the amount of money that they're going to take away from the sale. But I will tell you that if you don't do that right now in this market, your house is going to sit on the market. You're going to watch the prices slowly, gradually, even more faster as we go into the fall, drop like an elevator. And later down the road, when you haven't caught that fish, that ready, willing, and able buyer, you're going to net less money. So when you're in a declining market, there's a way to do it and there's a way to not do it. Most people do it the wrong way. So what I'm seeing in the builders is they're just offering up concessions. Oh, sure, we'll buy down your interest rate. We'll give you free landscaping, free window coverings, a garage door opener, and a refrigerator, washer, dryer. How do you like that? The buyers are like, sure, I'm in. So that's starting to populate over to the existing resale market where the buyers are asking for personal property. The buyers are asking for massive concessions. I have one closing this week where the buyer basically presented a bunch of different repair requests that totaled about $200,000. So it was probably about a third of the cost of the home. But they said, okay, don't worry, seller. We're not going to ask you for that much. We're just going to ask for 22 repair items and give us $30,000 in cash. And we'll go fix whatever we want to fix ourselves. Well, the problem with that is that the lenders will shut that down big time because anytime you give the buyer cash, they're like, well, wait a minute. Are you incentivizing the buyer? How does that really affect the market value of the home? So if it's for a specific reason, that's okay. Like if the seller pays for a repair and or now what we're seeing is sellers are paying for improvements, or if the seller is paying the buyer's loan closing costs, which prevents the buyer from having to pay their loan closing costs. I just negotiated one today where the buyer said, okay, we'll take the house at that price, but the carpet's trashed. Will you pay $5,000 in our closing costs and we'll be able to go buy fresh carpet? That was reasonable. When you start getting over 10, 15, 20, 25,000, not so much. And the sellers in particular are very resistant to that. So if you run into a deal, by the way, where the seller is offering a VA assumable loan and the deal will work for you, please don't blow it up. I've seen it happen before. A lot of these veterans right now and a lot of people in general are sitting on very, very low interest rates. We have a 3% rate. They're calling that the golden handcuffs. Now, if that home seller has a VA loan, all VA loans are assumable and you don't have to be a veteran to assume that VA loan. So you compare a 2.5% interest rate to the current rates, which are over 6.5. If you're able to make up that difference, which might be 80 or 100,000, walk into that VA loan, which already has been paid down by several years, and assume those much lower payments, the actual savings over the life of the loan as compared to the current market rates is about $500,000. It's almost like getting the house for free. So I've seen people blow up deals over Mickey Mouse repairs when they had an assumption deal like that. And I'm like, you're an idiot. I got the buyers. I'm going to go find another buyer for that house because those are not that tough to sell if it's priced right. It's very important that you hire the right team that understands the market, understands the marketing, understands the market value, and knows how to deal with that situation. My name is Barb Schlinker. I'm the broker owner of Your Home Sold Guaranteed Realty and the host of this show, Your Real Estate Voice. We're talking about how do you sell a home in a competitive market? And when we come back, we're going to touch on some great strategies that will help you sell your home in a market where the prices are declining.
12: Richard Randall, Barb, we're discussing how to get a house sold in a very competitive market. So what should home sellers expect and do in a unique situation like this?
13: Well, just to set the stage, you know, I've been doing this 30 years now, Richard, and I've watched the market values typically in a normal, balanced market. The prices go up. Probably in this market, it's been anywhere from 3 to 5% per year. There were, of course, a lot of bumps in those roads. 9/11 was a kind of pause bump. And then when we got to the meltdown in 2008, it dropped about 25%. Prices went way down. It was also government intervention. There were a lot of weird things going on then. But then afterwards, what the government did is they artificially paid down the interest rates, drove the interest rates down to zero and the mortgage rates down to 2 or 3%. So all of a sudden, buyers can afford homes because the interest rate means that their payment is going to be less than what they would pay for rent. So what happened was the housing prices drove up, not by 3 to 5% per year. It was more like 10, 15, sometimes 18%. And that started from 2017 and went all the way through the middle of 2022. So we saw this big 40% increase in market values. And then all of a sudden, overnight, the Fed raised the interest rates from 2.5-3% up to 6.5%, and the prices stayed the same. So all of a sudden, the buyers can't afford the higher price with a higher interest rate, and the sales dropped off. And now it's gradually correcting. The price is starting to go faster and faster, but the prices are coming down. And we don't see that very often in this market, but I think it's just a moderate correction. And if you have to sell right now, you need to hire the right team that knows how to help you price it right so you get the most money in the least amount of time with the least amount of hassle. So if you are thinking of making a move, that's what we help people do every single week. 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
12: 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The host is Barb Slinker. I'm Richard Randall, and this is the weekly radio show that informs and educates you on how to buy or sell real estate with Barb Slinker, the owner broker of Your Home Sold Guaranteed Realty. Now, Barb, with the market being a bit slower, what most home sellers are wondering right now is, it still possible to get multiple offers on my home?
13: Well, yeah, Richard, I still do it all the time. It's all about price. And if you price it right, the buyers will come. The buyers actually know more about market value for their little micro market of the price range and area of homes that they're looking for than anybody else, including and especially real estate agents. And a lot of people don't realize that even the ugly homes sell. There's always a price. I know I talk a lot about marketing and making sure the pictures look good and all that kind of stuff. I have some listings that are not pretty, that are not in great shape. Some of them are post foreclosure. They've got walls torn out. They've got mold. They are selling with a bidding war. It's all about price. And there's a way to do it. I'm not saying you should price it like a house that needs a lot of work, but you should price your home according to whatever issues it has. As an example, if your home is next to another home and you have spectacular views and the other home, same size, similar home, does not, I already know the buyer's going to pay a premium for the house with views, but I would not price it higher for that reason, because if you price it right on market value in that scenario, what's going to happen is the buyers are like, oh my God, I have to have it. And they come and make their best offer. Many times you'll see multiple offers in that scenario and you'll end up getting the most money. The market always gravitates to what is full market value for that home. So you can either price your home to create massive, massive demand and lots of showings and have lots of opportunities for the buyers to want that home and compete with each other for the home, or you can price it high and let people slowly wander through the house and pick it apart and, well, I didn't like this or I didn't like that. Or, you know, when you do that, what happens is it's a clue that the house is not priced correctly. And you'll be able to see it within 2 weeks of going on the market. It is not mysterious because there's always a pent up batch of buyers out there ready to pounce on anything new and anything that's attractive for them in their price range. One of the biggest mistakes I see home sellers make when they price their home is they price it a little high for, quote, negotiating room. And that's a massive mistake because what happens is the buyers see that and they see other homes that represent a better home in better condition at a better price. And they just move on to that home and your home sits unsold. So the showings will slow down or become non-existent, or the buyers will give very uncertain, inconclusive feedback like, oh, I didn't like the floor plan. And I'm like, well, we published the floor plan. How did you not like the floor plan? You drove all the way out to see it. No, it's something else. And I think that's a real estate agent's lazy way out of answering it wasn't the right house for them. And if you end up chasing the market down, in other words, you price up here, and that didn't work. And then you slowly go to here. And then you slowly go to here. According to the National Association of Realtors, not me, you're going to end up netting less money. If you want the most money, you got to price it aggressively out of the gate. So chasing the market down is not ideal. Also, got to talk about Zillow. Everybody thinks Zillow is the gold standard for home value, for homes for sale. And I'll be the first to admit, I know they have 65 to 70% of the buyer's eyes on that website. But where are they getting data? They're getting data from people like me who put homes on the market and market homes. I was actually looking at a home yesterday, Richard, with a seller, and his agent was doing what they normally do. You know, they put it in the Pikes Peak MLS. They follow all the rules exactly. And they share it with Zillow and Realtor.com and everybody else's websites. So I went and looked at just this website, just Zillow, to see how that home looked online. And I was going through the pictures and I get all the way to the bottom. And the very last image was a link going, hey, new homes over here. Click here. Let me take you somewhere else to see these homes. That was on their own listing. So Zillow is trying to sell you to send you anywhere. They don't care about your houses. They don't know what your value is. They base their value on homes that have not sold, not the ones that have sold. A lot of people think they're the gold standard for value. A lot of people think that everybody cares about the number of views and saves. It is an indication of interest, but it's not necessarily empirical data. A lot of people don't realize that what Zillow really is, and this is going to, I am going to hear about this one. I believe all they are is a tech company that made billions of dollars as a lead generation platform for real estate agents. That's what they do. They take all the data they can, they plaster it on their website. They don't care if it's accurate or not. The stuff from the MLS has to be accurate because those are MLS rules. However, what they do is if a buyer raises their hand and says, they click on that little blue button, and the blue button says, oh, would you like a tour? The next tour is in 15 minutes. Well, guess what? The buyer wants the tour. They don't want a real estate agent. But when they click on that blue button, they're going to get a random real estate agent that has never seen the home, that doesn't know anything about the home, that can't be bothered to even read the description. And I call them Pop-Tart agents, that they get a lead. Oh my God, I'm paying for these Zillow leads. I'm going to Pop-Tart out of the toaster, show up at the house, open the door for the buyer and hope the buyer likes it. They don't even have to verify that they can buy per state law. Is that insane, Richard? Opening up your beautiful home, thinking that that buyer's showing up, not only can afford the home, but that wants the home because of all the media that was put out by the listing agent. But heck no, you've got this overpaid door opener at the door doing the show up and hope game.
12: Well, the truth is there are so many things wrong with that. And I think you're right, Barb. People have got a certain expectation. They hear Zillow and it's a gold standard and all of that. But you talk about it and I start to realize, and I think other people realize, there are a lot of flaws and problems there. It's not what it is represented to be.
13: And you know what? There are many different ways to sell houses. Just as an example, I sold a couple of them in the last month. They did not go on the market to the public. We already had our own buyers and we took care of it. And the sellers were happy. The buyers were happy. Buyers are especially happy because they got exclusive access to these homes that were good buys in good locations. And they didn't have to deal with, these sellers didn't have to deal with unqualified buyers tromping through their house, leaving lights on and doors unlocked and using the bathroom and not flushing and all the things that they typically do. They didn't have to deal with any of that stuff. And we make that happen for our clients all the time. My name is Barb Schlinker. I'm the broker owner of Your Home Sold Guaranteed Realty and the host of this show, Your Real Estate Voice. And we're talking about how do you get multiple offers and have that certainty that your home is sold. And next up, what we're going to talk about is the way to get the best buyers into your home. It's not what you think. And then we'll talk a little bit more about pricing. Richard?
12: Richard Randall, you are listening to Your Real Estate Voice with Barb Schlinker. She's the host of the program, and she is Your Home Sold Guaranteed Realty. You can always reach Barb at 719-301-3900. And Barb, we're talking about how to get more than one offer on a home and be able to choose the very best buyer.
13: Well, Richard, it's not that easy to do it, but if you are the fortunate seller that's in the position where you can pick and choose your best buyer, oh my God, that is the catbird seat. You should be happy. So how do you do it? Number one, preparing, making sure that you have a strategy going in on how you're going to sell that home. Now, not everybody does it the same way, but generally, if you are priced right in the first 2 weeks of when you go on the market, that is the sweet spot where you're going to end up netting the most money. So first of all, the pricing has to be positioned to attract not just one buyer, but multiple buyers. Then it should be promoted right. But I have sold homes and gotten multiple offers without any inside pictures, just because the way the house was right before we started showing, there was too much stuff. We couldn't really make the photos work. So we just tested it to see, all right, how would it work out if we just did outside pictures and priced it realistically? It was the same result. We got multiple offers and it sold for over asking price. So to me, that's a clue. But how do you get the best buyers? You know, home sellers really aren't interested in dealing with random agents showing and agents beating them up on price and closing cost and repairs and on and on and on. To get the best buyer, at the end of the day, it's the seller that decides on the right price, right? And if the seller makes the right decision, all the stars will align. An example, I just sold one of my listings this past week where I already had a buyer. And so we were on the market and this buyer got in first. And I said, look, if you want to not have to compete with other buyers, you need to make your best offer. And they did. And the seller accepted it. And everything is going really well. We're already ready, basically pending, ready to close. And what happened is the seller priced it very realistically, but they ended up getting 10%, almost 10% more than asking price by doing that. That's the way you win. And I know it seems counterintuitive to a lot of people, but you want to make sure that you're picking the right agent that can walk you through that process. And if you don't want to deal with a traditional sale, we are one of the only brokerages in the state that will show up with multiple cash offers for your home. You could pick one of those. 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
1: Up quickly for your Saturday with sunshine to start our day. A little bit of increasing cloud cover throughout the afternoon as temperatures jump up to be very hot in the 90s and close to triple digits for some of us in Southern Colorado. With your KKTV 11 Alert weather, I'm meteorologist Josephine Sage.
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6: I'm Richard Randall, and welcome back to Your Real Estate Voice with Barb Schlinker, host of the program, and this is the weekly radio show that informs and educates you on how to buy or sell real estate with Barb Schlinker, the owner broker of Your Home Sold Guaranteed Realty. Now, Barb, one of the biggest challenges for home sellers is that classic real estate catch-22, having a house to sell before they buy their next home. How do homeowners that need to sell their house to buy the next house have certainty that their house will in fact sell when they want it to, and then they can move on to the other home instead of being in a hotel or living with somebody for weeks or months?
7: Well, Richard, I hate to break it to everybody, but the truth is they don't get certainty with the traditional sales process. They just don't. There's so many opportunities for the buyer to bail out. I just had a townhome finally sell after three or four different contracts failing. One buyer bailed out because whatever, I think they got picked up by ICE. Another buyer bailed out because he just changed his mind. He didn't tell us why. The third buyer went all the way through inspection, appraisal, almost ready to close. And all of a sudden, the lender decided the HOA didn't have enough insurance. That deal blew up. And finally, the sellers reduced the price substantially. And boom, we got a cash buyer and it finally sold. There isn't a lot of certainty with the traditional sales process. And so people don't understand that. In their thought process, it's like, okay, I'm going to put my house on the market and it's going to sell, right? Everything's going to be fine. But at the end of the day, I have seen buyers walk from the table right before closing. And if we didn't protect the seller's earnest money for having their house off the market for a whole month plus, then they would have been left halfway moved out of their house with nothing. I see that happen all the time. The way the state of Colorado has set up the contracts, the buyer could walk away at the closing table after you moved out. And if the agent doesn't protect you, guess what? You got to start all over and get a new buyer. So there isn't a whole lot of certainty in the process. What we sell is not fun most of the time. However, if you do it right, then the buyer is so engaged, so motivated to play the game. And sometimes you don't know who's running interference. Like, I just finished negotiating with this one agent who is a legend in her own brain. She's sent me probably a dozen different documents. She wasted all these contractors' time getting all these bids for repairs, and we want this and we want that. Oh no, we don't want 200,000. We want 30,000. You know, so we're back and forth. So the seller gave her a logical answer. So, all right, we'll do these items. You know, reasonable, broken stuff we'll take care of. That's it. The answer was, perhaps there's some confusion. You're confused about what we're asking for. I'm like, no, we can read. We're not confused. And it was this close to blowing up. And then I noticed that she finally asked her buyer. So I think she was involved with trying to get stuff. And that's what a lot of real estate agents think is their currency. That's the value they think that they bring to their buyers, is to get stuff, get concessions, get repairs, get money from the seller. That is their measurement of success. And sometimes they do it at such an extreme level, it causes them to potentially lose the contract, because the sellers get to a point where, hey, we've had enough. If you walk away, we'll get another buyer. Bye-bye. And that's almost what happened on this deal. It's almost what happened on one of my colleagues' deal. Sometimes the agents can create crazy town for no reason. So it's another thing that causes uncertainty. But what if you didn't have to deal with that? What if you just sold to a cash buyer? I've got one that's selling this week where the buyer came in. Here's our number. It's going to be cash at closing. There's no loan. There's no appraisal. The inspection is, we're going to come and look at it. Okay, looks good. And by the way, at closing, leave whatever you don't want. That seller doesn't even have to move all their trash out of there. That is some certainty. And that's really wonderful. And it works when you price the home properly. It works a lot with the cash offer programs as well. So what is the problem? If a home seller wants to make a move, right? They need their equity to buy their next home, but it's tied up in this kind of what they call dead equity. In other words, they don't get their hands on the money until their house sells, right? But there are other solutions. There are these buy before you sell programs. We have 8 different types of programs that we use in which the seller can tap into their equity in different ways without selling their current home, without going in and making an offer contingent on their home maybe selling with the normal uncertain process, and without a bridge loan. Sometimes that whole process of doing the traditional sale thing really keeps people stuck. It prevents them from making their next move. The traditional agent says, don't worry, we'll either make an offer contingent on our home selling that's not even on the market yet, and I don't know where I'm going to price it, but it does have granite in there on the counters. I actually got that answer once, Richard. I asked her, where are you going to price that home? She goes, well, I don't know, but it has granite. Oh boy. She went on to price that home $125,000 over market value. I couldn't believe it. Or they'll say, wait till you get your house under contract. So that's a little more certainty. You've accepted a contract. Now your buyer has to go through inspection, appraisal, and loan approval. So that's that problem. And then you have to go through inspection, appraisal, and loan approval. So there's still a lot of roadblocks in that process, but we have some other things. Like, a lot of home sellers worry very much about what's going to be my destination. People typically will not make a move if their destination is uncertain. So the moment they think about putting their house on the market, I watch them. They start looking for homes. They're already shopping. They've already picked out their next home before their home is even sold. And then they're looking to me like, hurry up, hurry up. We got to get this done, you know? And I'm like, I'm going as fast as I can, but I need some help with you in pricing it so the market believes in paying that price in the traditional process. But there are different programs that we offer in which we can make that happen without a sale contingency and without worrying about all the landmines that you have to worry about. One example, would be to pull your equity out without getting a loan. We also have 6 different buy before you sell programs where our lenders will come in and buy your next home for cash. And you don't have to make a payment for a couple of months. And then you can take your time selling your current home. That's awesome. So we'll go into a little bit of detail in the next little segment about the buy before you sell programs. My name is Barb Schlinker. I'm the broker owner of Your Home Sold Guarantee Realty and the host of this show, Your Real Estate Voice. And we're talking about how do you overcome the uncertainty of the normal home sales process. And next up, we're going to cover some great ways that you can get multiple cash offers as well as our buy before you sell programs. Richard?
6: Barb, what are some more ways that home sellers can manage moving from one home to another without showings, without stress, and getting their old home sold on their very own timeline?
7: Well, Richard, I have quite a few home sellers that decide, hey, I'm not going to deal with that crazy town process that most people put themselves through. I just want a cash offer. I want the easy button. I want the done deal. Did you know that 30% of home sellers are opting for cash offers without going on the open market now? Did you realize it was that much?
6: 30%? No. Yeah. I mean, we've been talking about it for a year or two now, and you are the queen of cash offers, but I had no idea the percentage was that high.
7: Yeah, I had one client I met with recently that said, we're not doing that. We want a cash offer. I said, you got it. We'll make it happen. But it's really a nice system because you can avoid showings. You don't have to worry about open houses. You don't have to worry about strangers walking through your house. You don't have to worry about the buyer uncertainty of changing their mind over inspection, appraisal, loan approval, all that stuff. You only have to worry about the cash offer comes in. They will do an inspection. There might be a little bit more negotiations on inspection, which is normal. But other than that, they do what they say they're going to do. And I've already got experience of these cash offers going all the way through the process that they promised. Now, some of our cash buyers will pay full market value, even slightly over market value, because they think, hey, if we improve the house according to where we think it will sell, we think it will sell for more. So we'll offer you this much money. We'll hold back a little bit of equity. And then when we resell it, you will get that hold back money back plus any upside if it sells for more. And a lot of times remodeled homes will sell for more. We also have some fabulous buy before you sell programs. 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
6: I'm Richard Randall, and welcome back to Your Real Estate Voice with Barb Schlinker. She's the host of the program, and this is the weekly radio show that informs and educates you on how to buy or sell real estate with Barb Schlinker, the owner-broker of Your Home Sold Guaranteed Realty. Now, Barb, most home sellers have a great deal of love for their properties, and sometimes that translates into unrealistic beliefs, resulting in mistakes that could cost them thousands or the house actually not selling. What are the top seller mistakes that can cause buyers to take a pass on a home that they may be looking at?
7: Richard, a lot of people have different perceptions about what their home value is. Some people think it's based on the money that they put into it. Some people think it's based on what Zillow says it's worth, which Zillow is always wrong. They're basically relying on the average of the homes that are active for sale, not the ones that have sold. So it's really bad data. But at the end of the day, the market decides what the home is going to sell for, not the seller, not the real estate agent, not Zillow, not anybody else. And you can tell right away from the time you go on the market whether or not you got it right. Now, it's very important for home sellers to be very objective about their house when it's time to sell. Everybody has a massive opinion of their house, like it's worth this much because of this, right? But you have to take a look at the home as objectively as you can through the buyer's eyes. Little simple things can repel buyers, like dramatic paint, dramatic carpet in particular, like brazen hussy red shag carpet. That's not going to work. Homes that need work, generally there's a pretty good percentage of the buyers that won't go for a home like that because they don't want to do work like that. However, what's happening more lately is a lot of the buyers have figured out they can get a renovation loan and actually finance up to $75,000 into their loan and be able to get a really good deal on a house and make it their own that way. So I think people are more forgiving about condition these days than they have been in the past. But one of the more important things is failing to make improvements. Can't I just give a carpet credit? You know, should I plan on repairing that thing that I knew had to be repaired and just see if the buyer asks for it? You know they're going to ask for it. And a lot of people price that into their sales price. But at the end of the day, if the home isn't repaired, fresh, move-in ready, the buyers generally are going to ask for those repairs. And they don't expect that the home should be priced higher based on that stuff. In other words, they think that if their home needs some work, then that work should be funded by the seller because they consider it to be deferred maintenance versus just, and the way you can tell is just compare your house to a brand new home. Brand new homes sell like crazy. Why? They offer incentives. They're brand new. They're fresh. They take care of everything. They do landscaping. They warranty the house. All new appliances. Sometimes they throw in window coverings and a garage door opener. They used to not do that a number of years ago. Buyers tend to really eat up the cosmetic improvements, but you still have to take care of broken things, and you can't increase the price based on that. It just never really works. when you get ready for pictures and showings, that's one thing that's hard for people because most everybody has a lot of stuff around them. I know I do at home. I try to beat it down with the stick, but it's pretty hard sometimes to stay on top of the clutter that accumulates as you go into and out of a home, and you just get used to looking at it. Well, the buyers don't

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1: Means in this market that's declining, price it very realistically versus over-optimistically. And we can show you exactly how to do that. The wrong price triggers buyer resistance. In other words, they won't even show up. They know the market better than many real estate agents do because they are studying, they're shopping, they're studying, looking for what is available in their area, in their price range. They can sense a deal a mile away. And if they see it's overpriced or they're not willing to pay it, they vote with their feet. They don't show up. It leads to price reductions and the home seller over time netting less money. Pricing is the first impression. It's the first impression before they look at photos. Why is that? Because a lot of buyers search in a range. Okay, I have a budget. I want to spend between 450 and 500. That means that they're not going to be looking at homes over 500. If you didn't price it in that range where it belongs, it won't show up in their search. Every buyer sees the price well before they see photos, videos, descriptions, ads, anything like that. It is absolutely a critical decision. The other thing is when you price too high, demand slows, inventory builds, and adjustments will follow. And so if you gradually walk the price down, I call it following the market down, while the market is correcting, you're actually going to net less money. There's just no other way around it. It's not just Barb talking. It's more about statistics that people have researched for years and years before I was in real estate. If you price it right, you're going to get the most eyes on the home in the first 7 to 30 days. And you have to make sure you do it right very quickly. When you price it right, especially if it's new to the market, it creates urgency and momentum. In other words, the buyers don't want other buyers to get the house. It attracts serious, qualified buyers, and it increases the chance of you being in the best nirvana position for real estate, having multiple offers and being able to pick your best buyer. Some clues, if you look on Zillow, if you look at the ratio of Zillow views to Zillow saves, if you're getting 10% or more, really good sign. Showing volume, really good sign. What's normal showing? Not once every 2 weeks. A normal good showing volume is about 6 or more a week. If it's more than that, it's going to sell. Images are critical. I'm showing a picture of a very cluttered kitchen with magnets on the refrigerator, doggy gates, doggy bowls, all kinds of stuff on the counter, all kinds of stuff on top of the refrigerator. It repels buyers. Even not professionally done photos can repel buyers. And another mistake that a lot of people don't believe me when I say this, but now more than ever, you could probably have sold your own home in 2020 through 2022 without any problem and probably done just fine because it was this artificially inflated, explosive market, but not now. And according to the studies of the National Association of Realtors, people that sell their home for sale by owner actually net as much as $70,000 less than what they would have gotten had they put it on the open market. Plus, there's all kinds of issues that you could run into. I had one home seller recently, you know, say, oh, the neighbor wants to buy the house. I'm like, okay. Can the neighbor buy? Do you know? Are they pre-qualified? You know? And of course, that buyer ghosted her when she asked that question. So that kind of thing happens all the time. 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
1: Absolutely. So I have a Briargate Beauty, 8042 Scarborough Drive in Fairfax in Briargate, priced in the low fives. Beautiful two-story, all luxury vinyl flooring, priced in the low fives. We have another one up in Jackson Creek on Agate Creek, priced in the mid sixes with stunning views, an amazing home on almost 3 acres in Divide Oak.

0: overlooking a fishing pond. So you get to watch the duck and the geese fly in there and fish. And it's priced at $699, beautiful home. We also have another rancher out on Jorba Grove in the low sixes on 35 acres with gorgeous views, perfect for hobby farm or extra critters. We have a fabulous home on Reno Road down in Pueblo, over 62 acres, priced at $599. Beautiful ranch on Cascading Spring Circle. This gorgeous home is basically a very much a smart home that you could pack up and leave for a couple months and come back and it'll still be perfect. We have a beautiful home in Fountain. It's actually downtown. It's a multi-use property where you could have your business on the main level and live on the upper two levels. Beautiful two-story on Moose Jaw in Colorado Springs off of Black Forest and close to Woodman, priced in the low sixes. A home in Crystal Park on Sugarloaf, beautiful views with solar in the mid to upper sevens. A great rancher on Mead Avenue in the lower threes. Spectacular two-story on Balsam Street at $474,999 with a three-car garage. Great home with a VA assumable loan at $369 down in Pueblo on Gold King. Beautiful home on 5 acres in out in Peyton Pines on Warriors Path in the low sixes. Couple of stunning homes. We've got one just hitting the market today on 258 Kettle Valley Drive with amazing views at 970. Gorgeous home on 35 acres on County Road 421. Another gorgeous home on 40 acres on Private Road 17. $1,099,000 with a detached building and a barn. 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So if you'd like to find out about those, go to barbhasthebuyers.com and give us a call at 719-301-3900. 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
1: I'm Daria Albinger. Fox News Maine Democrats chose former State Senator Troy Jackson to run for the U.S. Senate this November. He is a fifth-generation logger who was once a Republican, and he won the party's nominating convention today. He's going to replace the primary winner, Graham Plattner, who dropped out of the race earlier this month over sexual assault allegations. Jackson will take on five-term incumbent Senator Susan Collins, a seat that Democrats are hoping to flip. The Justice Department is suing Colorado for offering in-state financial aid to undocumented immigrants, saying it violates federal law.
2: It's up to each state to decide who is a Coloradan, who's a Texan, who's an Oklahoman. Of course, it's up to the United States of America to decide who's an American, but there's a big difference there, right? Like, you have to be in Colorado 6 months and a day, and then you have to pay taxes in Colorado.
1: Governor Jared Polis speaking to Fox News. Mayor Joan Mondani has said that he's thankful that the suspect behind two hate crime stabbings in New York City is facing charges. But Fox's C.B. Cotton says some New Yorkers believe that it is the mayor himself who's to blame.
3: Suspect Raul Morales was arraigned on two counts of attempted murder, two counts of assault, and one count of attempted assault, all of which are being tried as hate crimes after witnesses say on Thursday he yelled Allah Akbar before stabbing a Jewish man and an Asian man on New York City's Upper West Side neighborhood. The mayor made repeated statements denouncing hate and anti-Semitism after some have questioned whether his rhetoric on Israel has created a hostile environment. Mamdani earlier this week called Israeli Prime Minister Benjamin Netanyahu a war criminal and said the federal government should arrest him. In response to criticism, Mamdani has insisted that his critique is directed at the Israeli government and not Jewish people or the Jewish faith.
1: The group End Jew Hatred is planning a protest against the mayor for promoting anti-Semitism. 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
7: It's going to be a hot and sunny start to our weekend. Heat advisors are in effect for much of Southern Colorado, where you can see temperatures reaching up to 105 degrees this afternoon. That will be in effect through 9 p.m. tonight. With your KKTV 11 Alert weather, I'm meteorologist Nick LeBond.
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17: 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What letter of the alphabet do you have for your marriage? Today on Focus on the Family with Jim Daly, we're going to be exploring some simple ways that you can really revolutionize your relationship with your spouse. I'm John Fuller, and we're so glad you've joined us.
12: It's good nobody said F. I think we'd all go, what? But it could be friendship.
13: That's a good one. Go. Not a letter grade, like failure, right? But, you know, the longer I've been married, the more I realize that it's not the big things that destroy marriage. Those things do, whether it's addiction, infidelity, you know, those big things that can happen. But over time, all the little things can add up to drifting apart and no longer being in love with each other. Mm-hmm. So today we want to cover those A to Z ideas, and it gives us a simple framework with our guests to kind of better understand what to think about when you're in that moment with your spouse and what you need to do to preserve and grow and deepen your love in your marriage.
14: Mm-hmm. And Jason and Tori Benham are back with us today, and they've developed a list of 30 different, simple, effective ideas that couples can use to strengthen their relationship. And these are things you can start doing today. So the Benhams were here last year, and we covered just a few items from those 30. And Jason and Tori are relationship coaches and speakers and authors, and they've got a podcast. It's great. You should listen. It's called Beauty and Battle. And the list they've developed is, well, more or less based on their book, A to Z Marriage. It's got more than 26. It's got 30 ways, 30 days.
13: There's four more letters.
14: Indeed, to relational transformation. You can learn more about the Benhams in this great little book at our website.
13: Jason and Tori, welcome back. It's good to finish the alphabet with you.
1: Thank you. So good to be here.
13: Reminds me of third grade. A, yeah. B, C. Yeah. Do you guys still have to sing the alphabet to get to the letter you need?
14: No, but you know, here's the crazy thing.
13: Did you ever do that?
1: Yes.
13: A, B, C, D,
1: oh,
13: E, F, G.
1: Yeah,
13: yeah, yeah, G.
1: Yeah.
14: Okay, I had the idea for this book, and I said, okay, so let's do 30 principles, which would be a principle a day for a month, 30 principles to marriage transformation. I was like, and I'll follow the alphabet. Now, I got an 820 on my SAT, and I decided to count how many letters are in the alphabet, and I realized there was only 26, so we just added a few at the end.
1: You plus letters.
13: It. I think that's awesome. Yeah. I love that. But you go with AA and BB.
14: Yeah. Yeah, you can.
13: You know, that's what you do.
14: That's exactly what I did.
13: Yeah. Well, it is fun. It, you know, the one I wanted to start with today, and again, if people missed it, they can go to the archives, get the app for the phone, and you can listen to it that way or go to the website. But let's start with Z.
14: Right
13: to the most difficult of all letters. Yeah. What'd you come up with Z?
14: Well, you know, I remember looking at that and I thought, well, where am I going to get Z? And I looked up the word, because I was looking for something that involved humor, and I looked up the word zanyism.
13: Hmm. Okay.
14: So like zany.
13: Uh-huh.
14: And it's all about humor. And I started talking to Tori, and I was like, you know, one of the things that has helped us a lot in marriage, specifically when it comes to conflict, is having a little bit of a sense of humor.
1: So true.
14: And
13: Let me test that. Yeah. Tori, is that true?
1: It is absolutely true.
13: Did you appreciate those funny jokes right at the heat of battle with your hubby? Timing's everything.
1: Timing is everything. Yeah. But we have learned that you don't have to take yourself so serious. And the biggest problem that we ran into at the beginning of our relationship was taking things too seriously, especially for me. I was, I just took things really seriously. And then as we began to laugh about things, and then we kind of, you know, have our own little sense of humor over, we have like lines from movies that we now break the ice with. When things get a little bit heated, we have our little lines that we're like, you know what, it's really not that big of a deal. And we can just make fun of each other.
13: That's good. Yeah. Do you have a little movie line example for us?
14: I used one this morning.
13: Okay, that's perfect.
14: From Home Alone 2, when he's in his he's in bed, and the guy is there scooping him ice cream. And then he says, the guy says, would you like another scoop? And he's like, hey, I'm not driving. And then he puts it in there.
1: Yeah, yeah.
14: And, you know, we weren't in a fight or anything, but I'm like, I'm not driving. You know, so
13: let's get another scoop.
14: But it is funny, though, little things like that. And we always encourage couples, hey, find a show that you can watch together that makes you laugh. Like, find a comedian that makes you laugh together, or some movies.
13: That's good.
14: And pick a few of those lines.
1: Yeah.
14: And then at any moment when things get a little heated, maybe pull out a line or two and then just be, you know, have a good laugh with each other. It helps a lot in marriage.
1: Yeah. It's kind of just a reminder. It's okay for us to laugh. One of the ones that I think about all the time is the one from Night at the Museum. Have you guys watched Night at the Museum?
13: Oh, yeah.
1: And there's the guy Brundon, and there's a scene with him, and it's just the funniest scene. And at one point, he looks at who's the actor?
14: Ben Stiller.
1: Ben Stiller, and he says, "And you know what? Be nice to people." And we say that to each other all the time. Like, things are like, we're not being that real nice, and things are getting like a little heated. We're like, you know what? Be nice to people.
13: We love that movie because is the name, the actor, the character name is Daly.
15: Oh, that's right.
13: Larry Daly.
15: Yeah, that's right.
13: We like the Darth Vader scene.
15: Yeah.
13: Where
15: yeah.
13: he's going, what are you, asthmatic?
15: Yeah.
13: Oh,
15: yeah. Yes.
13: I lost it at that point. Okay, we got Z. Now, M, moving toward your mate. This may be when you look at this wonderful little quick read, really, A mm-hmm. to Z, Marriage 30 Days to Relational Transformation. I mean, this thing, it's like a pocket yes. reference
14: We made it a
13: thing.
14: Gift book yes. on purpose.
15: Throw it in
13: but
15: your purse.
13: You look at moving for M, moving toward your mate. Okay, when you're having a disagreement, I know folks are going to, you know, send us a note saying, I never argue with that is awesome. Yeah. Way to go.
14: Good for you.
13: Most of us will have some disagreements. Mm-hmm. And the most difficult time to move toward your mate mm-hmm. is at the moment of disagreement. That's mm-hmm. like crazy.
14: Oh, yeah.
13: So how do you do that emotionally when you're kind of at odds with each other?
14: Here's the crazy thing. Dr. John Gottman, foremost researcher on all things marriage, he said that out of 50 years of studying marriages, he said the ones that are the most healthy are the ones where when conflict happens, people move toward their mate. And not just conflict. If I reach out to Tori and I'm like going to go grab her hand, she responds positively to that and, you know, grabs my hand. If I put my arm around her, she kind of snuggles up into my arm. So when I'm moving toward her, she moves toward me. The difficult part is when you're at odds with each other. And that's why even science has come out now, research has come out now that shows that like 20 seconds of physical touch, like just a hug, can reset things emotionally for you. So when things get a little heated, sometimes Tori and I will reach out, we'll kind of grab hands, hold hands a little bit, or we might force a hug in that moment. And you're moving toward your mate, it really does reset things. Don't you?
13: Yeah, I love the forced hug.
15: Yes.
13: I just laughed
15: forced
13: at that.
15: Forced hug, yeah. Years ago, I was certified as an emotional intelligence coach, and I learned so much during that season of just self-awareness. The first quadrant of emotional intelligence is self-awareness.
13: Yeah.
15: And one of the things that I learned about myself is that I move away from Jason in conflict. And that was very eye-opening to me because I wasn't aware of it.
13: Really?
15: I wasn't able to.
13: I would think that's normal
15: right.
13: for all of us. That's the normal reaction. Like, okay, I'm going to a different room.
15: Yes.
13: I'm laying on the opposite side of the bed facing
14: really
13: away.
14: She really moved away from me.
15: Yeah.
14: Okay.
15: Like,
14: all right. It was like, so in a way.
15: But for me, I wasn't even self-aware. I wasn't aware enough to know that it was happening, that every time there was a conflict, my initial reaction was to move away, to get quiet, to distance myself. And as I began to learn, oh my goodness, this is not working for our relationship, I began to learn how to move into that next quadrant of emotional intelligence, which is self-management. So now that I know that I'm doing this, what can I do about it? And so I began to practice, okay, doing the very opposite of the thing that I want to do in that moment, which is to pull away, to distance myself, to get quiet, kind of cold shoulder him, and to actually take a step in the other direction and to move towards him, do something that's uncomfortable, right? And this is a part of marriage that's so important, that we grow in flexibility, right? Like, it is not, like for me, that I was very inflexible in that area. Mm. And so I had to do what we do when we're inflexible physically, and I had to lean in and stretch and do something uncomfortable to grow in flexibility. And so that really was a practice that I began to do years ago, and it was really helpful for our relationship.
14: It's not to say, though, that in the moment of battle, you can't pull away just for 20 minutes
15: right.
14: or whatever, because, you know,
13: it might be helpful.
14: Flooding is a
15: yes.
14: thing.
15: Yeah, right.
14: Flooding is a thing, and the 20-minute rule is it takes sometimes 20 minutes of, you know, I'm going to go in
13: chill time.
14: Yeah, yeah, chill, and then come back together. The idea is don't stay away.
15: Right. Yeah.
14: Come back together and move toward each other even when you don't want to.
16: I appreciate that clarification, because I don't think I'm alone in this. There mm-hmm. was a moment where we were having some words and I wanted to fix the problem. And so I moved in to hug mm-hmm. her, and she said, not now.
15: Yeah.
14: Yeah.
16: And that was good emotional intelligence of
15: yes.
16: her own well-being.
15: Yes.
16: And it set a boundary, and
15: yes.
16: I was kind of wounded. I'm like, can't mm-hmm. we just hug and get over this?
14: Right.
15: Yes.
16: So there has to be space. And I like
15: yes.
16: the 20-minute rule.
14: Yeah.
15: Yes.
16: That's good, because sometimes we guys want to have a simple fix.
13: Let me ask you, in terms of love language, you know, we've had Gary Chapman here. We're all well
14: awesome.
13: Prepared in the
14: mm-hmm.
13: love language. Physical touch is one. And that's kind of maybe not your language, Tori, but you were expressing it if you moved in.
15: Yeah, exactly.
13: Rather than pulling back.
15: Yes.
13: The one that you do possess that we know about is really the idea of quality time.
15: Yes. Mm-hmm.
13: Yeah. So how did that work when you're going well and doing well as a couple? It's probably easy, but when it's a little harder, how do you get quality time with Jason?
15: Well, when Jason and I, when we first got married, that was my primary love language and Jason's was not. And so we talked about it and Jason became aware of that love language and I became aware of his. And you can tell him the story of how the Lord really changed your love language through you pursuing me through mine.
19: Yeah. And you know, it's crazy because Dr. Gary Chapman, he's a hero of ours.
13: Oh, yeah.
19: We love him. You know, my primary love language when we first got married, physical touch, words of affirmation, which is most of the guys out there. Bottom of my list was quality time and gifts. But I tell couples all the time that, and Gary Thomas, I think, is the one that coined this. God is not just your father. He's your father-in-law. Mm. And can you imagine how much your father-in-law is going to help you when he sees you loving his son or daughter in a way that might not be your natural way? So I knew hers was quality time. So for 20-plus years, I was spending quality time with her, even in those times where I didn't want to. Mm-hmm. Well, do you know, I took that test again, because Dr. Chapman came up with it online a year ago. And, you know, we've been married for 25 years a few weeks ago. So I'm 24 years in to marriage, and I took that test again. You want to know what my number one love language was? Quality time.
13: Wow.
19: That my father-in-law, God, transformed my heart. And he can do that to anybody. There are probably some people listening right now that think, you know, I'll never be that. I can't do that for my husband or my wife or whatever. Do it. Mm-hmm. And when, you know, the essential element of love is sacrifice. And when you sacrifice, God, your father, who is also your father-in-law, will bring the transformation that's needed in your heart and your mind and your life, and he'll transform your relationship.
13: So how did you move toward physical touch?
15: Okay, this is really interesting.
19: Yeah,
15: I feel like it's so important that you value each love language, right? That you have to be able to see each of them and see value in each of them. And I remember a time where I began to learn the value of physical touch. I was listening to a podcast on neuroscience, and they're talking about how it regulates the body, how it's so important to have physical touch. Mm-hmm. And then when you're holding your spouse's hand, that your body is actually being regulated. And sometimes when you're highly anxious and you just hold somebody's hand or you give them a 20-second hug, it actually regulates your nervous system. And so I actually began to value that love language, the love language of physical touch, which I didn't really value before. I thought it was stupid. I felt like it was always leading in one direction that I didn't want to go all the time, right? Like there was just, I didn't really value it. But as I began to value it and to reach for Jason and to think, you know, this is really good for me. Oh, wow, I actually do feel my body regulating. And I actually now have become a physical touch girl as well, because I just kind of leaned into something that I didn't think that I liked and
13: that is good
15: began
13: and
15: to
13: healthy,
15: value it.
13: Hey, let me ask you, D for dominion.
19: Well, dominion was our very first blessing that God gave to Adam and Eve in the garden. So dominion is taking authority for the place where God has put you. And you need to have authority in your marriage. Mm-hmm. You know, as husbands, our relationships with God is tied to our relationship with our wife. We see that in the New Testament where God's like, I'm not even listening to your prayers because of the way that you're treating the wife of your youth. Mm-hmm. So God is like, you need to have dominion in every area of your life. Mm. And the primary one is right there with God's daughter. The primary is right there with God's son.
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16: And continuing this thought, Jason, you had a story about playing baseball that related to this that I thought was kind of interesting.
13: Who would have thunk that? The baseball player.
19: Right? I remember being 8 years old, and I looked on the schedule, and we had to play, and we just went by colors back then. We didn't have, like, cool names, you know? I'm playing baseball in Little League, and we had to play the red team. And on the red team was a guy named Brent Murphy. And Brent Murphy was the most feared pitcher in all of the world.
13: He had a 75-mile-an-hour softball.
19: No, he threw 1,000 miles an hour. And the ball was on fire when he threw it.
13: Smoking.
19: And nobody wanted to hit against him, and I was so scared. And when we got to the field, I saw him out there warming up, and my heart was just pounding. And I was, like, the third hole hitter. I was a good hitter. And the first guy gets up, he strikes out. Next guy is up, and I'm on deck, and my heart is pounding. And I'm just like, this is not going to work. So I faked a sickness. Mm. I walked over to my coach at third base, and I was like, I think my stomach is hurting. I think I'm sick. And he goes, oh, by all means, go sit down. And then I go, and I don't get the hit. And I go, and I sit down on the bench, and I look over at my dad, and my dad knows exactly what I did. I wimped out. Mm. I didn't take dominion in that moment. And I became a spectator in a game I was made to play. You know what? I think there are a lot of spouses that are spectators in a game that they should be playing. You got to get out there on the field. And you know what? Fear is going to present itself. But courage isn't a thing if fear doesn't first show up. You can't be courageous if fear doesn't show up. So you got to face your fear, whatever that is. If you got to go deep into your history and talk about some things you hadn't talked with your spouse about, if you've got to move forward toward your spouse when you don't want to, face those fears. And then ultimately, you'll not find yourself spectating, but you'll actually be in the game playing, and you can play to win.
13: Hmm. Yeah. I give you kudos for saying that. Yeah. I'm sitting here going, okay, that's gutsy for a guy to say I wimped out. Because if we were a little younger, I'd be all over you. Like, what are you talking about? But it's true. It's a good analysis or a good analogy for how we do that emotionally as well.
19: Said from the guy who can't even throw a fastball anymore.
13: Yeah, thanks.
19: Has rotator cuff surgery twice.
13: I'm coming back.
2: He's coming to Southpaw.
4: You didn't know that. He's been practicing left.
13: Tori, you have to represent all women here at the table. Because you are the woman at the table.
15: Okay.
19: Yeah, you are.
13: But when it comes to affection, now we're going to move a little bit in the other direction or in a further direction of physical touch. But when we're talking about affection, you also mentioned that instead of waiting for the right mood, we've got to be available, both husband and wife. The shoe's sometimes on the other foot with this, so I don't want to make that a gender stereotype, but most often it's the man who is thinking affection a little more deeply.
15: Right.
13: But speak to that issue of being available both ways, husband and wife, being able to send the signal of affection is desired.
15: Yes.
13: How do we get into a healthier place? I'm telling you, people watching and listening know this. This is like the number one issue in marriage, negotiating physical intimacy.
15: Wow.
13: It's just, it becomes a problem for some reason. I think the enemy of our soul works incredible mischief in this area.
15: That's I totally can attest to that. I think it's a mindset. I think that our mindset has to be right. And I think that sometimes, I think for women, I know for myself that I kind of grew up thinking that affection and intimacy, and to be blunt, sex was for the man. And I did not, I didn't see it as something that was a blessing to me. And so that had to change. That mindset had to change, that God created intimacy. He created affection for me and for Jason. And as I began to see the blessing of it and to receive the gift that it was for me, I was able to give it in a better and in a more healthy way. But I think it was definitely a mindset. And I also think that as women, we go through seasons of childbearing and where we are, you know, touched out. I call it touched out, where kids are touching and clawing. And, you know, I have a picture of one of our kids, their hand is under the bathroom door. I said, I can't escape, right? Like, you can't escape. And and so I think there are seasons of that where you start to devalue the intimacy and the things that overwhelm you. And I think that for me, I had to get to a place where it's like, okay, my mindset is getting a little bit off here. I'm not seeing it as a blessing. I'm not seeing it as a good thing. And then to be able to, I think that we also, women need time to do that, to get into the right mindset, you know, that it can't just be expected that we can just drop everything. Like, I think a man's brain is a little bit more compartmentalized,
13: and everything,
15: yeah, things are kind of in boxes, and he can go from this to this in 0.5 seconds. Whereas a woman, everything's a little bit more connected. It takes us a little bit more time to get there. So men, if they can be patient with us, for us to make that transfer and for us to get into the mindset that we need.
19: And you know, I've heard Tori counsel a lot of women during this time where she's like, okay, you got to change your mindset, mm-hmm. and then you need some time to yourself. And with that time, what you need to be focusing on is appreciation for your husband.
15: Yeah.
19: That's actually so true. Start appreciating him. Mm-hmm. Like, notice the things that he does.
13: Because that's the doorway for a woman. It's not like men. I mean, like men, it's purely the physical thing. And I don't mean to make it simplistic and you send me a note and, you know, all that. But realistically, generally, that's it. Women need a different type of framework to say, okay, this helps me to get there.
15: Yes.
13: And that's, you know, connection and emotional attachment.
15: Yeah. Yes.
13: And you're blowing our mind. Like, what? What? Yeah. How does that connect with that?
19: And a guy.
13: But it does.
19: And we need to understand that for a woman and a husband, it's not wrong for her to talk about rewarding her husband if he can help her get to that place.
13: Yeah.
19: For her to say, hey, listen, if you can actually like vacuum the floor and then get all the kids ready for bed, give me some time and then later tonight. Like, that's not manipulation. That's motivation.
13: Yeah.
19: You're going to find him very motivated to do those things. And that is a very good and healthy. I mean, God is a rewarder of us. It talks all throughout Scripture how he rewards.
13: Well, and the other thing, like you guys say, be out there and use it humorously. I mean, you know, identify it, have fun with it.
15: Yeah.
13: You know,
15: exactly.
13: Hey, I'm going to be vacuuming tonight.
15: Yes.
13: So and you could say, well, it's going to take dishes and laundry on top of it or whatever it might be.
15: Yeah.
13: Let's move into K, kill the crazy with a K, crazy with a K.
19: That's right.
13: Speak to kill the crazy. What is the crazy and how do we kill it?
19: What I'm talking about is if you know that you do something that annoys your spouse, stop it.
13: Oh, man.
15: Yeah.
19: Like what
13: dagger through the heart right there.
19: Why do we need to go any further on this? Yeah. It's not like, oh, this is just who I am. If you know that it's something that's really bothersome to your spouse, then quit.
13: Give me an example.
19: Bad breath.
13: Well, how do you quit that?
19: Well, you chew gum.
13: Okay.
19: You know, like if you're
13: in close
19: proximity.
13: Do you have one that's a little more manageable?
19: Yeah. But whatever it is, using the restroom and the seat always, you know, stays up.
13: Okay,
19: yeah.
13: I'm doing really well at that one.
19: Okay,
15: good
19: it's
15: job.
19: Like, okay, you're done, you're a guy.
13: I would get a gold star for that.
19: I tell you what, do her a favor and put the seat down.
13: Yes.
15: Yeah.
19: You know,
13: never thought it would get to that, right?
19: Well, or if you're still in junior high and you don't raise the seat up before you use the restroom, wipe it off.
15: Yeah.
19: Like, it's little things.
15: Yeah.
13: But Tori, that communicates, I see you, I care about you. I mean,
15: it does. It absolutely
13: and that's
15: does.
13: Like a minor example.
15: Yes,
13: but, you
15: it
13: know,
15: does. It communicates, I care, I see you, I'm listening. I love the quote that we have for this chapter, and it's, it says, some people don't know they're being annoying, which is even more annoying. And that is so true, right? Like the awareness is so important. Some people, you don't know you're being annoying, which makes it even more annoying. So I think that the awareness of bringing awareness to it, it's like, oh, this really drives him crazy. Maybe there's something I can do about this.
19: Yeah.
15: Case in point is the seat, toilet seat. That was something that Jason did. And in the middle of the night is the worst because it's dark.
13: Jason.
15: I don't turn the lights on.
13: Jason.
15: And so I was like, it's really getting bothersome. And he just couldn't remember in the middle of the night to put it down. And then I was like, oh man, babe, you did it again. And I almost fell in the toilet.
13: And I guess there you have it. Getting to the basics here on Focus on the Family by falling in the toilet. We don't normally tackle tough topics like this, but...
16: You know, seat management is an important topic in many households. It's very serious.
13: Well, it starts like about 1.5, right? You got to get that toddler up there. But let me tell you, seat management, that's pretty funny. And what a great conversation with Jason and Tori today. It was so practical and honoring of both spouses in marriage. Husbands and wives, we can't afford to take each other for granted, especially after 20 or 30 or more years. If you want a strong and healthy relationship that will last your lifetime, you need the principles in the Benham's book, Marriage A to Z, 30 Days to Relational Transformation. 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Let's help other couples as well. And we'll put this book in into your hands. That's our way of saying thanks for partnering with us to help those marriages thrive too.
16: And of course, if a monthly pledge is more than you can do right now, a generous one-time gift also helps. 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And while you're there, another resource we have is our free marriage assessment, which is easy, it's online, it's going to help you identify strengths in your relationship and maybe an area or two of improvement. And it'll give you a great way to have conversations in non-confrontational discussions. So look for the link to the marriage assessment at the website.
13: You know, our goal here at Focus on the Family is to be an ongoing resource for your marriage and family, whatever the questions you might have. 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
2: God transformed my heart. And He can do that to anybody. There are probably some people listening right now that think, you know, I can't do that for my husband or my wife or whatever. Do it. Mm-hmm. And when, you know, the essential element of love is sacrifice. And when you sacrifice, God, your Father, who is also your father-in-law, will bring the transformation that's needed in your heart and your mind and your life, and He'll transform your relationship.
0: Well, Jason and Tori Benham are back with us today on Focus on the Family with Jim Daly, and I'm John Fuller. We're so glad you've joined us.
3: John, so often the fun, kind of what seems to be lighthearted conversations end up being the most powerful, and I felt like that last time. It was fun. If you haven't heard it, go back and listen to it through the app or the website. You can get that program. But it just had so many nuggets in it. They were crisp and right to the point and wrapped in humor, which I think helps it to stick in our heads. At least for me, that helps.
0: Well, and I've been married 40-plus years.
3: You're
0: approaching 40 years, and we can still drink in this wisdom because it's applicable to anybody in marriage, right?
3: Oh, yeah. If anything, I felt like I'm halfway there. Oh. So anyway, but that's the point. We want to help you have the best marriage you can have in Christ. I mean, that's the goal. And so often, you know, some people will write to us and say, you know, you make an idol out of family. Well, we are a family ministry. We know that there are other ways to express your love to the Lord and live this life, but we're speaking to one marry couples and married couples and all the seasons of that expression, whether it's death of a spouse or divorce or whatever may happen, and then all the parenting along the way. This is our mission. So we're going to talk about this in that context. And our guest did such a great job kind of bringing the right things to think about in marriage.
0: Right, right. And while this is, as you described it, Jim, a lighter show, there are people with serious issues. And just this quick reminder that we've got so many resources for you if you're struggling. Just give us a call, 800, the letter A, and the word family. And Jason and Tori do a lot. They're podcasters and authors and speakers, and they've written a terrific book called Marriage A to Z, 30 Days to Relational Transformation.
3: Jason and Tori, welcome back.
4: Yeah,
5: it's great to be with you guys again.
3: It was fun last time. I don't know if you enjoyed it.
4: I did.
3: You were sharing all your raw stories of how you failed.
4: Yeah. I felt like that what we were sharing is really going to help you with Gene. I think that's
3: where came through loud and clear. Yeah. I made lots of notes, which I hope you are as well. But let's go to the other easy letter of the alphabet, Q. So we've covered X and Z and Q.
4: I don't even remember what Q is.
5: Like, what is Q?
4: What is
3: quilting?
5: Oh, don't quit, right?
4: Quilting.
3: I thought it was quilting. No, I'm kidding. I was going, Jason, quitting. What a good husband you are. You're into quilting
4: with
3: Tori. But it's quitting.
5: Quitting.
4: Yeah.
5: Quit quitting.
4: Quit
5: so,
4: quitting.
3: Is it obvious or what's the
4: it
3: substance
4: is very
3: around
4: obvious,
3: it?
4: But I think that it says a lot about your commitment. Mm-hmm. You know, I mean, there does come a point where your emotions aren't lining up with what you want them to. Maybe you said the wrong thing and your spouse, and it is just, there's nothing that you can do in that moment to make things better except refuse to quit.
3: Mm-hmm. Yeah.
4: It's, I'm not going to say, I'm not going to use the D word, you know, we're just not going to quit. That's it. I'm just going to continue moving forward. And yeah, we might need some space. We might need some of that. But I'm not quitting on you. Mm-hmm. And I know you're not quitting on me. And once you get to that point, I'm telling you, just that brings security in a relationship.
3: It's let me back the truck up a little bit, though, because I think it's important for people listening and viewing where they may be. The well is dry. Mm-hmm. Mm-hmm. That's where they're at. Yeah. They can't imagine that this well will ever fill with fresh water again, meaning the love in their relationship. Mm-hmm. Speak to that person in that moment where, okay, they're just realizing, I don't know that we have enough together to continue. Now, as Christians, I know you guys are jumping out, going, what are you talking about? I'm just trying to position this to say that couples, both in the church and outside the church, will feel like the well is dry. And I've come to the end of my rope, and there's nothing there incentivizing me to stick with it. How do we need to look at that differently in that moment?
4: I love that question because I see it all through Scripture, where one of the first things that they would do when they went into a new place was to dig a well. It's like you have to have a well. And then when we see Jesus, when he announced essentially that he is the Messiah, the Son of God, the first person, it's to a woman that he meets at a well. And it's like the well is so incredibly important. That's why I hearken back to an analogy we used earlier about be a fountain and not a drain. You have to tap into that well. You have to tap into the source. You have to give God the credit that he is powerful enough to transform anything. He brings dead things to life. He brings dead things to life. You need to claim that over yourself, and you need to claim that over your spouse and over your relationship. And you bring God, the author of life, in. I mean, you go even look in the book of Ezekiel, where God told him to prophesy to the bones. These were dead bones.
3: Dry bones.
4: Yeah. They were completely dried, which means they've been dead for a long time. And he prophesied to them, and they woke up, and they started rattling. And then he's like, now prophesy to the breath. He breathes life into those bones. And then they arose a great army. You know, a great army, they're on mission. An army has a mission. And I think oftentimes when you're at the bottom of your rope and you feel like the well is dry, oftentimes it's because you guys have lost your sense of mission as a couple. And it's like, why did God put us together in the first place? Because it's certainly not to sit here and argue back and forth. Mm-hmm. And you know what? The more you focus on trying to get along, the more you're probably going to start arguing. What you need to do is stop focusing on you, stop focusing on your relationship, and get out there and start focusing on helping other people. And you embrace each other's strengths and even your weaknesses to be able to do that. Watch how the Lord comes in and rewards you. And now all of a sudden, that well is not dry. It's overflowing.
3: Tori, in that regard, you mentioned in this section of not quitting the marital vows and the importance of that. What do you want to remind us about that?
5: I think that hopelessness is such a killer in marriage. I think that that's something that I recognize probably midway into our marriage. I remember there being a season where I was feeling just kind of low. Like, I think it was during the winter season, and I just was feeling just not myself and some anxiety. And I was just going to the Lord, and I was like, and I was feeling it in my relationship, but I was also feeling it in every area of my life, just kind of a down season. And, I remember asking the Lord, I need you to speak to me. Like, what's going on inside of me that I am struggling so much? And the Lord gave me a dream. And in the dream, it was the most like hopeless situation. It wouldn't even make sense to you if I told you the dream, but it was very hopeless. And I woke up and I looked at the clock, and I still thought that this thing had happened. And then I realized it was a dream and that it wasn't real. And in that moment, this like overwhelming sense of hopelessness dropped, because it was just a dream. It was just a nightmare. And I felt hope come over my body. And I just felt like this breath of fresh air. And I felt like the Lord said, this is what's happening in your life. You are living in hopelessness. You are seeing everything through this lens of hopelessness, even in the most silly ways. Like that day, I remember three different people asked me to do something and I had to say no. And I'm a people pleaser. And I had plans that day, and I couldn't help these three people that I love so much. But I had other plans and other commitments, so I had to say no to them. Something that's the worst thing for a people pleaser to have to say is no. And I felt that weight of hopelessness. And the Lord said, do you see, like, this is how you're operating. You're operating in this weight of hopelessness, and it's infiltrating into every area of your life, including your marriage.
3: Yeah.
5: And so I began to just really focus in on that. Like, how am I living a life of hopelessness? And some of those ways were the ways I was thinking about Jason. Some of the ways were the ways I was even thinking about my own kids. Some of the conversations we'd have about our kids, they were hopeless. It was like, they don't do this. And did you know he did this again? And she talked, you know, it's like this.
3: Oh yeah, I know.
5: It's like this attitude. It's this attitude, like that doomsday attitude. And I remember the Lord just really speaking to my heart in that season that I am operating out of a spirit of hopelessness. And I began to really turn that around. And I began to breathe life into my relationship. I began to look for good in everybody. I began to look for the good in Jason. I began to talk about the good I was seeing in my kids to Jason and the people around me. And I began to just kind of have that victory mindset. We talk about a victory mindset in our book, Beauty and Battle, of, you know, if we are one with Christ, we're on the winning team. In the end, we win. So let's live like we win. Let's not live like we're victims of hopelessness.
4: Can I put a bow on that real quick? Because trust is a choice. Hope is a feeling. Trust is the choice we make when we're going to trust God no matter what. Hope is the feeling that follows. I think a lot of people don't have hope because they never truly made the choice to trust. Mm. Yeah. So make the choice where you are in your relationship, wherever it is, make that choice that you're going to stick with it, that you're going to trust God as your father and God as your father-in-law. And in time, that feeling is going to follow, the feeling of hope.
3: You know, in mentioning that quit in this part of the book, you also talk about perhaps it's not going to be divorce, it's going to be apathy. Mm. So committed Christian couples, they may land there, but the marriage is nearly dead. Mm. That's what you mean by the apathy. Yeah. How do we avoid that, not to just be business partners and apathetic?
4: I think the first we have to recognize that the opposite of love is not hate. The opposite of love is indifference. And if you're feeling indifferent toward your spouse, you need to go to your father-in-law. I'm going to keep bringing it back. Yeah, you need to go to God and ask him to reignite that passion in your heart. He did it for me. I think I actually told the story on one of our broadcasts that we did on our first book, Beauty and Battle, but I'll just give you the cliff notes. But that happened to me 5 years into marriage, where that love that was once, you know, on fire and just filled with fervency just began to dissipate. And I was focusing on building a business and doing all sorts of stuff, praying to the Lord about my business. And God was really blessing it. Then one morning I was up praying and I felt like the Lord said to me, why don't you pray as hard about your marriage as you do your business? Mm-hmm. And I was convicted about that. So I started praying, you know, I'm like, okay, Lord, help me and Tori and all this kind. And I just felt a sense of deep conviction that I was not as fully in love with her as I once was. And I felt like the Lord was kind of showing me, if I have the ability to get you to a 10 in marriage on a scale of 1 to 10, why would you settle for a 5 or a 6, you know? Why even settle for an 8 if you can get to a 10? And I felt like that was something that I needed to pray into. And so every morning I got down on my knees about 5:30 in the morning beside our bed, and I would lay my hands on Tori. Now, I said this in our last program, but I got to reiterate. I made sure to leave it above the shoulders. I didn't want her to think I was making an early morning move or anything like that. So I would place my hands on her and pray that God would reignite my passion for her. Mm. And no sooner did I do that, that the Lord reminded me of Revelation 2. Revelation 2. Remember the you've lost your first love, where he was talking to the church in Ephesus. And I felt like the Lord was like, you stopped pursuing her. You're now pursuing a career. Mm-hmm. I'm like, well, what do I do? You know, it's funny how before you get married, you know how to pursue your spouse. But then after you get married, you kind of forget how.
3: Yeah.
4: But the Revelation 2 had the answer. Remember, he tells them, remember how far you've fallen. Repent and redo the things you did at first. Remember, repent, redo. And in that moment, I started to remember how much I loved Tori and all the times. And then even that day and for the remaining few weeks, I started listening to our old songs that we used to listen to together. And it started kind of drumming up emotions in me. I repented for having a marriage that was hovering around a 5 or a 6 rather than a 10. And I started to redo the things we did at first that caused us to fall in love. Writing notes, dancing together to slow country music in the kitchen, a little Garth Brooks, maybe a little George Strait.
3: You got the soundtracks ready.
5: Yeah.
4: And my heart started to go in that direction. So I would say when it feels dead, you need to remember, you need to repent, you need to redo the things that you did at first, and then you watch how God will transform you.
3: No, that is really good, and it's a good awakening when a husband can do that. And I'll put it in that context. But Tori, let me speak to you again. The woman that's going, I've kind of done everything I can do. And he's like, you know, is it time for the spiritual defibrillator? Because he's not responsive, you know, and he's the kind of guy that might say, well, I love you. I told you I love you when we got married. Do I need to tell you again? You know, that attitude.
5: Yes.
3: And speak to that woman and with that woman in our little dialogue here, if she's in that spot, what can she do? She feels like it's not working.
5: Yeah.
3: Help me.
5: Well, I was that woman. I remember very much being that woman. And Jason, like Jason was telling with the story, is that he had pursued me so much in our dating years, but then we got married and he started this business. And he really, all of his attention went to the business. All of his focus went to that business. And I remember being in the bathroom on the floor crying many, many nights. Just, God, please, like, turn his heart back to me, help him to cherish me again. And I remember the Lord getting me to a place where He wanted me to have my full dependency on Him. And I remember just asking the Lord, like, to do, like, asking Him, begging Him, just turn Jason's heart towards me. And then He began to show me how to turn my face towards Him, mm-hmm. towards God, because my expectations and my desires were all wrapped up in the way that Jason was treating me and the way that Jason was responding to me. And so the Lord had to do something inside of me to where my full reliance was on Him and that my needs were met through Him. And He began to do that as I began to surrender that to Him. And I never stopped asking. I continued to ask God to change Jason's heart towards me. But I surrendered a part of my heart that just longed so much for Jason to meet my needs. And I gave it to the Lord and let Him to start meeting those needs. And then in time, the Lord started using Jason to meet those needs. But I knew who it was. I knew who the source was. And it wasn't Jason. It was, I knew my source was God Himself and that He was now using Jason to meet those needs. But it was, I think that most women that I talk to go through this. Like, yeah. This is something very common where there is a period in your relationship where it feels dead. It feels like it's gone somewhere. And you remember, and all you have is this distant memory of what it once was. And it's so hard in those moments. But I think that the Lord can use all of it. I don't think any of it is ever wasted.
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3: You know, the two common themes I've heard from you during the time we've been talking these last couple of days is really giving it to the Lord, turning toward the Lord, but then adjusting your mindset. You've said that probably 10 times.
5: Yeah.
3: It's so powerful. Mm-hmm. It seems like it would be so easy and so rational and smart.
5: Yes.
3: To do something like that. Why is it so hard?
5: I know.
3: It is like a gutter we're in, and we just can't emotionally get out of that. We feel like we're saying the right things, but we're not truly believing them deep down.
5: Yes.
3: So, you got to make that effort. You got to make that connection. Turn to the Lord.
5: Yes.
3: And then ask Him to engage in the situation.
5: Yes.
3: And begin to do the things that only you can control.
5: Yeah, exactly.
3: And one of them is not your husband.
5: Yeah,
3: I mean, you can't control him, and us husbands can't control our wives.
5: Yeah. Our thoughts are so, they're tricky. Like, we talk about in Beauty and Battle, the neuroscience behind our thoughts. Like, the way that we think, the thoughts that we think over and over again, they create neural pathways in our minds, and it gets us on a path that we continue on. And so if you have a thought, and then you think it again the next day, that groove, neuroscience actually shows this. There's a groove in your head that gets deeper and deeper. It gets more easily accessible the next time.
3: So when you say there's a hole in your head, it's true?
5: It's actually true. It's actually true. Yes. But the really good news is that we can rewire our thoughts. We can rewire our brain. And it takes effort. It takes recognizing at what foot of the path that we're at, right? It takes a lot of work, but it is 100% doable. And we talk about it in the book. For me, like, I had these thoughts of Jason that were not moving me towards him. They were actually moving me away from him. They were making me mad at him. I was, the thoughts that I was thinking of him were not leading me to a path that I wanted to be on. It ultimately was not leading to connection. It was ultimately leading to division in our marriage. And so when I began to recognize, wait a minute, these thoughts that I'm thinking, they're not leading me where I want to go. So I better start rethinking some of these things.
3: Sounds simple, but hard to do.
5: So hard to do.
3: Yeah.
5: And so when I would get to the foot of that path and I would recognize, I know what's going on.

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1: And then the palliative nurses and all of that. And basically, they're just trying to give her comfort measures so that she can pass peacefully, because there was nothing that we could do. And she was only 68 years old. And they came in and offered her morphine. And at this point, she was really having a hard time breathing. Her blood, her oxygen levels were so low. It was like she was walking on a treadmill trying to breathe through a straw. And we were watching her in pain. She was a nurse, though. And so she knew that once you start administering the morphine, then you can fall asleep and just, you know, pass away that way. And we're all like, please do that. Like, yeah, that's what we want you to do. And she's like, no, I want to be present. I want to be there with all of us. And, you know, we had her for another 4 days.
2: Wow.
1: And we would, all of us would gather around and sing worship. And then she would open her eyes every now and then. You'd see a little tear come out of her. Like, she was experienced. She was there with us. And then on the last night, it was my little daughter, Allie, who was our oldest daughter. And she stayed with my mom that night. And I was up there with her all night. And I slept on the floor. And Allie was sleeping right next to her. And my mom was having a hard time breathing, and one of the little bells went off. So Allie got up, and my mom had a mask on, and Allie moved her mask just a little bit, and my mom said, Coke. She just wanted a Coke. A
2: sip of Coke.
1: And, you know, she's in her dying days. She wants Coke. Let's get her Coke. So Allie got her some Coke. This is like 2 o'clock in the morning, and I'm laying on the ground, and I'm watching this. And Allie gets her a Coke, and she's drinking it out of a straw, and then Allie pulls it back. And then my mom reaches up and pulls her mask back and says, in broken English, you know, this, I love you, Allie. Then she put her mask right back on, and those were her last words. And then she died that morning. But not until my little daughter got a chance to be in the presence of her grandmother. And that was the greatest gift. And so when we were writing this book, I was like, man, my mom, she just was somebody who was fully present. And, you know, now, I mean, when you got your phones and all this kind of stuff, I mean, it's really hard to be fully present. But I never forget, you know, 8 years ago when my mom was fully present. And now my daughter Allie has a story to tell, and I'm telling people this story. And I wish I could tell it without crying. It's just not going to happen.
2: But better
1: I
2: know that you do.
1: I know it makes you feel like you want to hug me right now, Jim, so we can hold each other after this broadcast.
2: But it does illustrate the connection. I mean, what a beautiful gift for your daughter to hear that from her grandmother.
1: That does
2: make me cry.
3: And what she taught us was just that you have to fight for presence. Like what Nana taught us was the fight for it. You know, for 4 days, she didn't need to fight. She could have taken the morphine and gone to sleep and been peaceful and not suffered at all. But she actually wrote on a dry erase board, pray that the Lord will give me increased strength to fight. Because that was when she lost her voice and she couldn't even say. But she fought for the presence of her family. And those moments were precious to her. They meant something to her. And she suffered through some of the pain so that we could have her presence and that she could have ours.
1: And you know, that's exactly what Jesus did on the cross when he was offered that little mix on the sponge and he refused to drink it. It was just a little something that could have numbed the pain. And Jesus was like, I'm going to stay fully present. And I got a chance to see that in real life. And it really makes me thankful that our Savior did that. And he stayed fully present even in the midst of his pain. And you know what? In marriage, yes, sometimes it is painful to give your spouse full presence. You know, but when you do that, it's the greatest gift you can ever give to your spouse. And when they open it, they're going to get a real treasure.
2: Yeah. I mean, you said it so beautifully, and what a story to land on that grabs everybody's emotions. Yeah. And, you know, whether it's your marriage, your parenting, connections with people, I mean, this is really good, this resource. And you can apply it in all kinds of ways. But ideally, certainly in your marriage A to Z, 30 days to relational transformation, probably one of the easiest ways to start thinking differently and getting the benefit of thinking differently by loving each other and connecting with each other. Thank you both for being with us.
1: Thanks for having us.
2: And for the listeners, we certainly recommend you get a copy of the Benham's book. 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What we really need right now are more friends of the family who are willing to become monthly partners with us in ministry. 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

0: team of people who are committed to helping marriages and families to thrive. 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

0: 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Call 844-484-3872. 844-4-THE-USA. And let's hear what you have to say. The Vince Show.
1: President Trump today attending that dignified transfer of remains, transfer of our fallen heroes at Dover Air Force Base. And Mary Margaret Olihan, a good friend of mine, Daily Wire reporter, has been present today for that. And she reports that the family of Lieutenant Tyler Fian is flying to Georgia with the president, flying back home to Georgia with the president at his invitation on Air Force One. They are from Georgia. The president offered to give them a ride home. The president doing that today. The man cares about these people. He cares about our nation's heroes. I saw that Alexa Henning, who worked for Tulsi Gabbard when she was the director of national intelligence, she shared a story about President Trump's first administration and his respect for our nation's heroes, for our nation's heroes who have paid the ultimate sacrifice. She said, during the first administration, I flew with the president for a rally in New Hampshire. On Air Force One, I was with him before we landed. He told me that we were going to Dover after and that any interviews would need to be done quickly. He flew through his remarks at the rally. So quickly, some of the reporters in the pool commented on it. And once we got back on the plane, we headed to Dover. You could tell how serious he was about making it there in time. To salute our soldiers, to comfort families, to pay his respects. He is serious when he says this part of the job is one of the hardest things for him. When we landed, we shut all the shades on Air Force One and we turned off the lights. The majority of the plane sat in silence as the president exited Air Force One and remained there until all of the soldiers were off the plane. I remember crying while we waited for him to get back, feeling the full weight of the sacrifices our soldiers make for our freedoms. We didn't land at Joint Base Andrews until 3 a.m., and like he always does, the president was back at it by the next morning. I won't ever forget that experience and will forever owe a debt of gratitude to the men and women who sacrificed so much for all of us. This particular understanding of the value of human life is something that we should expect from anyone who goes to Washington, especially who has this really important authority over the United States military as the commander in chief. This is one of the primary things you should look for in every president, their ability to recognize the value of human life and to guard it. Which is why, like, if you've been wondering what animates the president's decision-making process with Iran and how we handle this, I think the answer is in this. Don't you? Why didn't we invade Karg Island? Why didn't we seize the island? Why didn't we go in there to grab everything yet? Why haven't we done this and that and this and that? You realize the president is making the ultimate decisions about people's lives. He's trying to figure out how to handle this in such a way that the United States military can have utter dominance, which it has, over Iran, while simultaneously not losing these fine young men and women in combat. He's trying to figure out a way to do all of it. He wants to achieve this mission desperately. He wants to denuclearize Iran. He wants the globe's energy to flow freely to help human flourishing. You know, given his awesome responsibility, there's a reason why we spend so much time, as a country, kind of taking an inventory of, well, what's his logic? What's leading into this? Why is he making this decision in this way, right? We have that debate. That is a kind of the substance of a lot of the debates around Trump, not the ones that are afflicted with Trump derangement syndrome. To hell with those people. Those people just hate him no matter what he does. But I mean sincere people, earnest people, people who really wish for him to achieve great things for the country, and some of us disagree on the way we get there. This attitude, I think, explains a lot about his decision-making. He cares a lot. He doesn't want to lose these young men and women. And he is utterly heartbroken when that occurs. As he raises a salute on behalf of the nation today, as they're welcomed back in those flag-draped coffins. Now, yesterday, the Secretary of War, Pete Hegseth, paid a visit to the United States Senate in order to do what is constitutionally legitimate, which is ask for money. We've expended a lot of munitions in Iran from the air in an effort, again, not to put our guys on the ground, but instead to just blow the hell out of these targets. But we've used a lot of these materials, and we have people in the region who need to be protected. So as a result, the Trump administration is asking for some supplementary funding to help cover what we've expended and what we need in order to make this work. Supplemental would be the right way to say that. $67 billion in supplemental funding. That's what Pete Hegseth was asking for yesterday. So you'd think that with lives on the line, that these members of Congress would ask legitimate questions, would be engaged in a good faith conversation about what this is going to take. And instead, what we got yesterday was a series of just idiotic shouting matches as Democrats are screaming at Pete Hegseth, including the conjugal visit guy, Chris Van Hollen, the guy who goes literally visits MS-13 gangsters overseas and shares margaritas with them because he's desperate for them to come back to the United States. Pete Hegseth had to put up with this crap yesterday from him. Take a listen.
2: You've talked a lot about winning. You've talked about winning in your testimony today. You've talked about winning throughout the Iran war, and we all like winning. But I think the American people to deserve a definition of what it means to win in Iran, because this war has dragged out for a lot longer than certainly the President of the United States indicated. Indeed, the President said on March 24th, and I'm quoting, "We've won this war. This war has been won." Do you know what the president meant by that back in March?
3: Well, Senator, I would just note that militarily, I mean, Iran has been completely overmatched and crushed from the beginning. Militarily, their capabilities are nowhere near ours. I would take issue with your characterization that we started this war. Iran started this war 47 years ago, and they've killed thousands of Americans, including our brothers on the battlefield in Iraq. Iran has been targeting us for a long time.
1: Iran has been targeting us for a long time. A lot of the IEDs, a lot of the very destructive weapons that were brought into Iraq and Afghanistan came from Iran. Qasem Soleimani's death was appropriate in light of the massacre of American service members, the blood that was on his hands, you know. That's just true. What Pete Hegseth said is true. And Chris Van Hollen can pretend it's not true, but the facts are not on his side. There's no doubt the Iranians have been enemies, mortal enemies of the United States. Killing our guys, wounding our guys, maiming our guys. That's just true. And I told the story before. I don't know who built the IEDs that injured my brother. My brother has a Purple Heart from Helmand Province in Afghanistan. He was there. He drove a route clearance vehicle. When he got in the Marine Corps, he signed up to be a tanker. He wanted to drive tanks. And I remember his thought process at the time was like, well, if I'm going to be a war, it'd be cool to be in the most up-armored thing. It'd be nice to be protected out on the battlefield. By the time he gets there, they weren't sending tanks. They were sending him in to drive in a route clearance vehicle. And they put him in the front. The very front, in what's called the Husky. Husky is a big up-armored vehicle designed to withstand a blast from an IED. When it gets hit, if it gets hit hard enough, it can disassemble to try and keep the men inside alive. And sure enough, one day on a very slow route clearance operation, he hit an IED, and subsequently on the rollover hit another. Had a traumatic brain injury from it, knocked unconscious. Even on the way out, they hit more IEDs. That was his experience. This was the experience of the men and women who went forward in Afghanistan and Iraq, and they were encountering these weapons that over time were actually calibrated to be more deadly and more targeted. Did you ever hear that at one point they had actually modified the IEDs in such a way to wait until a certain number of vehicles had driven over them to explode, trying to hit higher value targets in the middle of convoys. They would build modifications. I think somebody had said that they were using like fan switches. You know how you can like increase the speed of your fan by clicking over and over. They would use like a fan switching mechanism or something to try and kill our guys in a more targeted way. It's demonic. What all of this demonic. And this is what the guys faced. Many didn't come home. My brother is doing well, by the way. But many didn't come home. Many came home with lasting injuries. And so when Pete Hegseth says, yeah, this is, we've been fighting this for a long time. You got to be honest about what this is. I think that's of value. I think that's of immense value. Telling the truth, I think, is always has value. Now, Pete Hegseth yesterday, in talking to these senators, also talked to a guy called Senator Peters, Senator Gary Peters, Democrat, who started yelling at Pete Hegseth and calling him a failure. Now, the United States military has been anything but failures. The military has been dominant in this conflict. The president has asked them to handle Iran, and they have been, boy, more than handling. They've been utterly decimating Iran, sunk their navy to the bottom of the sea, destroyed their air force, destroyed their ballistic missile capacity. I mean, they've really done a number on the Iranians. And so here's Pete Hegseth yesterday going, failure. The only person who would be a failure in this conversation is you, Senator, if you fail to give us what we need to sustain this fight.
4: The men and women are going to be able to do it, but they need to have leadership. When will you show leadership?
3: We have leadership.
4: When will you show
3: leadership? Why don't you show some leadership and stand up to your fellow Democrats who won't fund the troops, who stand and play partisan politics while you don't give us the money? You want to stand up here and talk about the troops? You won't show any political courage to actually fund our department because you have Trump derangement syndrome and can't actually commit to anything meaningful. So I put this on you, Senator.
4: Secretary Hegseth, you have trillions, you have over $1 trillion you're asking for.
1: I put this on you. You're going to accuse me of being a failure? I asked earlier this week, do you think Pete Hegseth gets any sleep these days? I don't know. I don't see how he could. The Secretary of War? Every night, there's middle-of-the-night updates from Central Command on the latest round of strikes on Iran. Last night, we got another one. The 11th straight night. The 11th straight night in a row, striking the Iranian targets. And the president not showing any signs of backing down. You know, Marco Rubio was asked about this week, about what are the chances of diplomacy here. He goes, look, the Iranians, they're begging to get back to the negotiating table. And we may do some negotiating with them. This is the president's got an all-of-the-above approach. President Trump, how many times has he been asked? Is that on the table? Is that on the table? What does he say every time? Everything's on the table. Of course, the media always gives us the worst faith interpretation of those remarks. President Trump is going to nuke civilians. He says it's on the table. Everything is on the table for President Trump. Everything. He's not going to tell our adversaries, our enemies, what he won't do. And so even negotiating, it's somewhere on the table, but not at the pace Iran is going.
5: We remain open to diplomacy. We remain open to working it out in a negotiated way. But right now, they don't seem to be serious about that. And so we're going to continue to protect shipping. We think other countries should join us in that endeavor. We don't need them to, but they should, because they're more impacted by it than we are. And at the same time, we are going to, when the opportunity presents itself, degrade their ability to target global shipping.
6: The remarks from Secretary Rubio come after the United States hammered the Iranians for an 11th straight night. The target list expanded. Reports indicate far deeper strikes inside of Iranian territory, along with a variety of positions along the Strait of Hormuz.
1: President Trump is trying everything. And he has a deep care about the value of human life, a deep care about the value of American life. And that's what I voted for. More ahead on The Vince Show.
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0: is paying voters, bribing them for their votes. 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Thank you. 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
3: A Better Life with Dr. Sanjay Gupta.
4: I read this interesting story the other day, which was written by a colleague of mine, about why so-called, quote, admin nights are the new book club for busy adults. Now, I learned this is a term coined by journalist Chris Collin, who wrote about this life hack in the Wall Street Journal. An admin night is when people come together for a night, a fun night, while holding one another accountable to an assignment. The ones usually considered back burner tasks, the ones that you've been putting off. The person you choose to do an admin night with matters a lot because that's your accountability partner. That's what one person told us. People love the social aspect because it can bring these boring tasks to light, make them feel more fun. And where you go matters as well. You need to have enough space and hopefully not too many distractions. And again, don't forget to leave some time for fun. I'm Dr. Sanjay Gupta, helping you live a better life.
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6: 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And yes, we'll talk more about Senate Bill 3, the one that wants to take away your constitutional rights.
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8: Said he was considering a major attack in Tel Aviv. Steve Harrigan fills us in.
9: For 13 nights in a row, U.S. forces targeted military positions inside Iran. Last night, quiet for the first time in those 2 weeks. President Trump has talked repeatedly over the last few days about consideration of a possible massive attack on Iran. But the president made sure to say all options for the U.S. still on the table. Things not completely quiet. Some military activity on the Gulf of Oman. A merchant ship tried to run the U.S. blockade of Iran's naval ports. It was warned four times and then disabled by the U.S. military.
8: And meantime, Maine Democrats have a new candidate in the race to unseat Republican Senate member Susan Collins at the party's nominating convention today. Former state Senate President Troy Jackson accepting that nomination, calling for a campaign focused on working families.
10: I'm running to protect Social Security and Medicare. They're not going to touch that. And give every worker the freedom to organize a union without intimidation or retaliation.
8: And Jackson will face Susan Collins in the midterm, setting up what's expected to be one of the nation's most closely watched U.S. Senate races. Authorities in Michigan, meantime, investigating possible foul play after eight people, including six kids, were found dead inside a burning home on Friday. Some of the victims suffering gunshot wounds as well. The Ottawa County Sheriff's Office launching a suspicious death investigation after responding to a house fire in Grand Haven Township that is west of Grand Rapids. 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
5: From the 11 Alert Team at KKTV, here's Southern Colorado's most accurate forecast on KVOR.
15: Going to be a hot and sunny start to
7: for a weekend. Heat advisories are in effect for much of southern Colorado, where you can see temperatures reaching up to 105 degrees this afternoon. That will be in effect through 9 p.m. tonight. With your KKTV 11 Alert weather, I'm meteorologist Nick LeBond.
5: 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Here's your host, Sarada Connors.
15: I am so happy to say I have Danny joining us today, a consumer law expert, and he also teaches class action litigation at the University of Michigan and Ohio State University. Welcome to Our Town.
16: It's such a pleasure to be here, Sarada. Thanks for having me.
15: Absolutely. You know, my son actually wants to go to Michigan, so he better get that basketball scholarship.
16: Well, you know, I have to straddle the fence. When I teach in Michigan, I keep the Ohio State thing quiet and vice versa. So far, they haven't found me out.
15: As you should, because boy, is that a rival in our house. But I wanted you to come on Our Town today to talk about your book, Your Lovable Lawyer's Guide to Legal Wellness, Fighting Back Against a World That's Out to Cheat You. You have to tell us more.
16: It's really all about getting out of legal jams or avoiding legal jams altogether to begin with a little bit of aptitude for the law, a little bit of legal awareness, a little bit of knowing what the law provides us, because the law is really a right and not a privilege reserved only for those folks who can afford expensive lawyers. All of us need to know what the law can do for us, because the law is there to help us and to help keep us safe. And if we don't understand it, then what good does it really do? So after 35 years of doing consumer law and dealing with lawyers and judges and fighting, I wanted to really come up with a more streamlined way to bring a message of legal empowerment and legal awareness and legal aptitude to people to use their own way on their own, kind of like a DIY law degree, the stuff the lawyers don't want you to have because it puts them out of business. And and that's what spawned this whole Lovable Lawyer brand. I really want to bring a direct to consumer, direct to victim, direct to potential victim, if you can avoid it, messaging so that we can stay out of legal problems.
15: This is fantastic. And I love that it's your lovable guide, because, you know, we want to make information fun. And that's probably why most of us don't have law degrees or try to pass the bar. So tell us, what is your favorite thing you cover in the book?
16: It's funny, because I'm going to back up to what you just said and answer the question that way. It's really a fun approach to the law. The law doesn't have to be unapproachable or daunting or intimidating. It can be accessible because, after all, like I said, it's there for all of us to use and to benefit from. So that's why, I know folks can't see it, but if they go to yourlovablelawyer.com, go to Amazon or Barnes & Noble and put in Your Lovable Lawyer, you'll see the motif is whimsical and friendly. It's kind of got like a 70s, 60s-ish vibe, kind of harkening back to, you know, the Partridge Family and the Brady Bunch and Gilligan's Island, those kind of vibes when things were less contentious and more approachable and more accessible. Because the law really ought to be that way. There's so much I observed in my travels, emotional wellness content out there, like Dr. Phil talking about how to be safe and sound in your mind and body, right? And there's a lot of financial wellness content out there, like Jim Cramer, Susie Orman talking about how to set up a 529 for your kid or a 401k for yourself. But where concerns that third essential wellness bucket, legal, there's nothing there, which, by the way, when it tips, it spills into the other two because you freak out and you go broke. But the only content I saw out there on this topic were those exploitative courtroom shows that show up after tragedy and disaster have struck, and they prey on people's vulnerabilities and what's happened to them. And I didn't think that was fair. So I wanted to slide the dial back and really offer people kind of the way you go to the doctor for a physical to keep from getting physically sick. I wanted to give them the tools to administer for themselves a legal physical to keep from getting legally sick. And I channel that theme through all the chapters in the book. So when you ask what's really fun and it stands out, I'll tell you a really common one that people don't know what to do is what to do in an auto accident, what to do, what to say, where to go, what not to say, which can be more important than what to say, and on and on and on. All these evergreen topics that people don't appreciate until they step in it, and boy, don't they wish they'd had a little bit of guidance before that happened.
15: I see one of the topics is keeping your auto insurer honest. You know, we pay all this money on auto insurance to hope to never use it. And then when you have to use it, usually there's like, no, you were supposed to sign with your right hand, not your left.
16: Oh, God, ain't that the truth? You want to talk about the chapter that's most personal to me? That's it. Every story, every letter I include is real. I make up nothing. Why? Because I didn't have to. And the auto insurer chapter derives from personal experience. My wife was in an auto accident. The insurer, whose name I will cloak to protect the guilty, claimed we didn't have coverage. It would have been about a $250,000 swing had we self-paid this thing with damage to two cars, some injuries, attorney's fees. Do the math, right? I had to get on my forensic horse and reconstruct the facts, look a little bit into the law, put together a letter to the insurer, and after about 4 or 5 weeks of angsting and stressing and freaking out, they called me and said two things. One, you're covered. We saw your letter. And two, we're sorry for what we put you through. And this is nothing any of us couldn't have done, because now you've got the roadmap for when something like this, not the same thing to be sure, but like this happens to you, pull themes and concepts from my letter and my approach and fashion it into an approach that suits your situation. And you too can benefit from a little bit of legal aptitude.
15: Danny, I think you're my new favorite person on planet Earth. Once again, everyone that's listening, go to yourlovablelawyer.com. Danny has won so many awards, has taught so many different courses, lots of credibility. And you know, a reason why I really wanted to have you on Our Town today is we have a lot of seniors that I love working with. We work with the BBB, and I hate scams. I feel so bad that they attack the most vulnerable audience that we have. So tell us how any seniors listening could really protect themselves by getting your book.
16: Oh, sure. Chapter 18, Recognizing and Rooting Out Elder Claims. Elder abuse is rampant. I mean, whether it's identity fraud or selling you something you don't need or upcharging, these scams and schemes have really proliferated because of the technology that's available now. It's not just phone calls, but it's email scams and text scams and things elderly folks don't know to prevent against or be wise to, because they're just not accustomed to it. It's not in their generation. It's not part of their nomenclature. They don't have the experience. And I talk all about what to look out for, what schemes and scams are out there to victimize elderly people, and how to prevent them, and what to do if and when it happens, what your recourse is, who to talk to, whether it be the Consumer Financial Protection Bureau, which doesn't have the teeth it used to, but it's still there, the Consumer Protection Division of your state attorney general's office, a consumer class action lawyer, you have the FTC, you have a lot of options. And I provide names and phone numbers and addresses to make the process easy and accessible to people, because nobody wants to do more work than they have to. And that's my job, is to deliver legal wellness to people in an accessible and friendly way.
15: This is so wonderful. Some people may be struggling with unreasonable landlord issues or identity theft, and you even have included how to fight a traffic ticket. Now, I had heard on the radio a couple years back, Colorado Springs voted they did not want to have the traffic cameras put in, and they put them in anyways. Mm-hmm. And we had an on-air DJ that said, you don't have to pay those because they were not issued by a police officer.
16: Oh boy. Facing your accuser. Now, it depends on the state, but in Ohio, where I practiced for years, if I remember, and I believe I remember right, that issue made its way, because a friend of mine had the case. The constitutionality of traffic cams made its way to the Ohio Supreme Court, and they were found to be constitutional. And they're constitutional, if I remember, in a lot of states. So playing lawyer can be kind of dangerous. I don't play lawyer in my book. I don't give advice. I can't give advice. I necessarily can't give advice unless I have an attorney-client relationship with folks and know their unique situation. I give legal information. I talk about what one can do if faced with certain situations, and you can decide for yourself. And as it concerns traffic tickets, people tend to think guilty or not guilty. You know, I'm going to plead guilty. Well, then why are you showing up in traffic court? I'm going to plead not guilty. What does that mean? Better prepare for a trial with the prosecutor who's buddies with the judge, because they do these cases all day, every day. How about nolo contendere, which is a middle ground approach? It accepts responsibility, but it isn't an admission of liability. It can't be used against you in a civil case, which might be a follow-up to a criminal case, which is a traffic ticket. And it's got less severe consequences. And I talk all about that possibility in the book, which possibility lots of folks don't know about. So that's what I've done when I've been in traffic court. Believe me, I'm in there like you guys are. So you just have to know how to handle it. And now you do.
15: Yes. So this is a go-to guide to give legal tips, not legal advice, because like you said, they didn't hire you as their attorney. But it's just a lot of things that will help bring common sense back into our days.
16: Well, can I tell you a fun one?
15: Yes.
16: You, before you segue to traffic tickets, you mentioned landlord-tenant. And that's really sticking out, because I've got a really robust chapter on what to do with a landlord who's doing you wrong. And literally today, my son texts me at 6:15 a.m. He texts me a video of water gushing through his roof, his ceiling, in his apartment in Washington, D.C. Like, oh, here we go again. And they resolved it. He and his roommate did. I let them do it and they handled it. And I'm so thrilled they stepped up and did it. But it reminded me of what happened a couple of years ago when he was still in college. A couple of his friends had a real problem with their landlord. And, you know, the guys didn't take the best care of the place. The landlord agreed. And he said, the landlord said, get the heck out of here at the end of first semester. They said, you know what? We'll leave. And the landlord said, I'm done with you people. Here's a walkaway agreement. You don't know anything. Just get the hell out of here. I'll let you out of the lease. And they left. About 3 weeks into second semester, they get a bill for $30,000 that the landlord claims is for all the damage they did, he claimed to forgive, to the apartment. And the guys freaked out. They sent it to me. First thing I did was to look at the lease, and that's what I recommend folks do. Look at your lease. It's the document that controls your landlord-tenant relationship. I put together a letter. By the time we were done, not only did the lawyer for the landlord never call back, blew off the $30,000 money grab, but about, 6 weeks after that, I took a look on Zillow just to see what all was going on with the property. Turns out the landlord owner had fixed it up and sold the house in the district for $2 million. And he wanted my guys to bankroll the renovation project. But we pushed back thoughtfully and responsibly, channeled through the lease and through the law, and they walked away. I tell that whole story and include the letter, by the way, with the law in the book.
15: Everybody needs a Danny in their life. And guess what? The good news is you could book Danny. And this is ideal for colleges and universities, corporations, associations. And, you know, Colorado Springs has over 3,000 nonprofits. And I feature most of them here on Our Town. So if you're listening and you want to book Danny, he is a wealth of knowledge. Go to his website, yourlovablelawyer.com. You could see all his accolades everywhere he's taught. Geez, Danny, we're definitely going to have to stay in touch with you.
16: I'm looking forward to it. I love coming out there, by the way. So anytime you want to get together and do this again, I'd be thrilled. Thank you.
15: We'll be thrilled to feature you. Thank you so much for joining us on Our Town.
16: It was a pleasure. Thanks for having me.
5: 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Now here's more of Our Town.
15: I have Sandy joining me on Our Town today with the Colorado Springs Health and Fitness Expo. Welcome to Our Town, Sandy.
17: Thank you. It's great to be here.
15: I am very excited to feature you today. One thing I was looking at on your website is how you have partnered up with a nonprofit, because I can tell this is something very important and you're passionate about, Suicide Prevention Partnership. So before we jump into this cool event, tell me how you have connected to such a wonderful nonprofit for the Colorado Springs Health and Fitness Expo.
17: Yeah, it started actually back several years ago. My husband and I were a military family, and we lived overseas in Germany for 17 years. And as a military spouse and a military mom, military, you know, community member, we are no strangers to suicide. It's very well known that our military population endures a lot, especially our service members that serve downrange. And I spent a lot of time working at Longitude Regional Medical Center with a medical team, helping our wounded warriors get ready to return back to their duty after significant injury. So I really got to see firsthand the mental health crisis that we're in. We've lost so many of our military friends throughout the years. It's devastating. And then as a mother, two of our children actually attempted suicide, one in their teen years and one in their early adult life. Thankfully, they are amazing humans and living their best lives now. But during that crisis time, as a parent, to think about losing not one, but two of my children, that was terrifying to me. And I thought, no parent, no friend, no loved one should ever have to experience what that fear is like, or that pain should someone actually take their life. So when we moved here, we were really excited to be in one of the healthiest states in the nation. And my husband and I are very big fitness enthusiasts. But we quickly learned that even though Colorado ranks fifth in the nation for healthiest state, we are in the top 10 for suicide rates. Shortly after I moved here and started training clients, one of my clients reached out to me at 2 o'clock in the morning, ready to take their life by suicide. And I was in a very difficult situation where I'm fairly new to the city. It's during COVID, so I haven't had a chance to really explore. We didn't move here until 2019, so just a few months before the pandemic happened. But I discovered there's a lot of resources in the city, just in a quick Google search. But where do you go? Who do you connect with? Where would be the best place for her? And again, luckily, we were able to find her help, and she is doing great as well. But I thought, wow, there's a huge disconnect in our city. We have these amazing resources. We have an amazing state. We're Olympic City and Paralympic City USA, but we have this incredible suicide problem. How can I fix this? And it being in the, you know, health and fitness industry, it's very well known that mental health and physical health really do complement each other and go hand in hand. And I thought, well, let's do something about this. So that's how the Colorado Springs Health and Fitness Expo was born. And one of the first organizations I reached out to with my friend was the Suicide Prevention Partnership. And we wanted to support their programs and all that they do for our community. So many free resources, so many amazing programs and things available to our community. So we thought this would be a great way to serve our community in many ways and also hopefully put a dent in our suicide numbers.
15: Yes, so important. And I'm glad that you're passionate about it. I've had them on the show several times over the 17 years I've been hosting. And I am delighted that you're going to be sharing any portions that you can with this nonprofit. So tell us about this wonderful event taking place August 22nd and 23rd at the Great Wolf Lodge. And what a wonderful venue, by the way.
17: Yeah, Great Wolf and their staff have been amazing to work with. So I will definitely give them a shout out. We absolutely love being there. Our event is a 2-day event and it is jam packed. So first, every ticket that is purchased for our event, and we do offer discounts for military and veterans and seniors and teens, but every 100% of every ticket that's purchased, that gets donated to Suicide Prevention Partnership. So that is our giving campaign. We also have an on-site blood drive. We have all kinds of panel speakers. We have a fitness fashion showcase, which is brand new this year. We're really excited about that. We have a brand new fitness competition called Colorado Strong, and the final event will be held on Sunday. And then we have almost 160 vendors with all kinds of things to try and do and smell and taste and feel and jump on and exercise and do all kinds of fun stuff.
15: Oh, this sounds absolutely wonderful. And where can people get their tickets?
17: They can find tickets at Eventbrite, or they can also, there's a link on our website, cosfitnessexpo.com.
15: Are you still looking for vendors?
17: We are. The vendor does not have to be in the health and wellness space. If you support mental health, if you support fitness for your team, for the culture at your business, for your community, we invite you to participate with us.
15: Oh, that is so good to know, because mental health is important, just like physical health. You got to have it all firing on all cylinders for the mission to be accomplished.
17: Absolutely.
15: I love how passionate you are. So for those that are looking to be part of the event, cofitnessexpo.com, or you can get your tickets. And what is it for a ticket?
17: Our general admission starts at $10. We have VIP tickets, which gives you access to a really cool VIP lounge that we're excited to do this year. We're going to have like a relaxation station and some really cool things in there that are not available to our regular expo attendees. And then we have senior, military, veteran, first responder, and children under 17 for $5. And then children under 10 are free. And this is a very family-friendly event.
15: Excellent. And once again, it'll be at the Great Wolf Lodge, August 22nd and 23rd. So it's already a beautiful venue. Are you looking for any volunteers, or if someone's not able to make the event, are they able to donate online?
17: Absolutely. You can go to our website. Actually, if you just jump on Eventbrite, you can donate there, because like I said, every 100% of tickets, even if you don't actually attend, get donated to Pikes Peak Suicide Prevention. 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And then absolutely, we would love to have volunteers. 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We want to introduce people so that connection saves lives. If we feel connected and we feel like we belong and we have friends that truly care about us, that's where we save lives. So if you would love to volunteer and be a part of that team, we would love to have you. And you can also find that link to register to volunteer on our website, cosfitnessexpo.com.
15: Gee, Sandy, I think you've thought of everything here. So absolutely wonderful. Is there anything else you wanted to share with everybody listening?
17: We just invite you to come participate. It doesn't matter if you're starting your fitness journey and have no idea where to begin. If you are an elite athlete looking for the next challenge, if you're just like, don't have any idea what you might need, we're hoping that you come and just discover and explore, have conversation. There's so much going on. We're going to have panel discussions, workshops, live fitness demos. We're going to have games that you can play. There's just so much. It's hard to really put into words, even in a 10-minute interview.
15: I totally understand. I know my show's themed like the Colorado weather. Wait 10 minutes or drive 10 miles because it's going to change.
17: Yep.
15: That is great. It isn't just an event. It's an experience. Health, fitness, wellness, community, impact. And Sandy, you're doing it right. And I love how you're giving back to suicide prevention, because here in Colorado, it just seems to be more prevalent than most areas I've lived in. The more we can encourage and love on people, the better. So thank you so much for joining us on Our Town.
17: You bet. Thank you for giving me a voice today. I really appreciate it.
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15: Gail joining us on Our Town today with Invita. Welcome to Our Town.
18: Thank you so much. Happy to be here.
15: We're happy to have you back. So, Gail, tell us about Invita and the services it provides.
18: So, Invita is a nonprofit here in Colorado Springs that serves the wider area of El Paso, Teller, and Pueblo. We've been in business for over 55 years, providing transportation and now home care for the last 10 years in these counties. And what that means is people with disabilities, older adults, people on low income can access their communities while staying in their homes through our transportation or our home care services.
15: Absolutely. And what are the biggest transportation barriers facing older adults and people with disabilities in El Paso County today?
18: You know, that is a very great question. I mean, there's all kinds of different reasons where people might need to use Invita and what those barriers are. So, you know, number one, they might not have a car. They might not have a car due to affordability because they have a disability and those vehicles are very expensive to buy and maintain. And so they would look at Invita to supply that transportation. We're also looking at people that maybe don't have any family around to support them, take them to necessary services like to doctor's appointments or work, day programs, or that their family members need gas money themselves, their vehicles are down. And then frankly, it can be cumbersome for someone who is working in the family and then to try to accommodate the needs of another at odd hours of the day for doctor's appointments, groceries, those kinds of things. And so then we're also, another barrier is there room on a bus for someone to get services? So that's a barrier for people. And a lot of times that revolves around funding that companies like Invita might receive to support people. And then sometimes there's different transportation providers that have different hours or days. I know Invita is one of the few in the Colorado Springs area that does Saturday appointments as well. So we take people to dialysis. And even on holidays, we were out active on Memorial Day, taking people to dialysis appointments. So we're really like a 6 day a week operation. And we're generally, we even go into the night. We have sometimes people that need dialysis rides at like 4 a.m. in the morning, and we're there for them as well. So there's a confluence of reasons why they might need to use Invita to get around so that they can stay in their homes and be safe.
15: And boy, do I understand. Last year, I took care of my 85-year-old father in my home for 7 months. He went into hospice 3 months of the 7 months, but it was doctor's appointments galore. Mm-hmm. I mean, I definitely can understand. And I had to have my husband dip in to help. I'm like, it's going to take a whole village here. I should have called Invita. What was I thinking? Poor dad, just trying to help him, you know, 80, he fell down in front of appointments. Oof. I mean, he had seizures while we were out. It was so scary. And I'm not exactly the nurse trained, and I'm sure your drivers are, but wow, this is incredible, Gail. Share the exciting news about Invita and Pueblo.
18: First, let me compliment you for being a good, dutiful daughter to help your dad. I can appreciate that. I'm sure it meant a lot to him. So, Rada, kudos to you.
15: Thank you. It was absolutely the best honor of my life.
18: I'm glad to hear that. Yes, and you're right. There is special training that goes into making sure that people are safe. to answer your question about, so it's exciting that Invita has been invited down to Pueblo to support with transportation down in the Pueblo County, and in particular the Pueblo, the city. And what that means is we were asked to help older adults get more transportation. We're also helping people with developmental disabilities get transportation. And we're also helping people with low income get some transportation they need. So we're working with many of the agencies down in Pueblo County to make all this work. And we're excited excited that right now we have, like, I think three vehicles down there and four drivers or four plus drivers. And we opened up first was April 1, was our first transportation ride. Now, I guess 2 months strong, we've averaged about over 150 rides per month. And we expect that to go up as word gets out that we're in the community and helping people. I think we've been well received. We've heard compliments from our riders, how much they appreciate us and they appreciate our drivers, that they're kind and professional and get them there on time.
15: And just bringing that smile outside of the house, you know, so a bright face shining in. And what is the best way to schedule a ride with Invita?
18: Can I just say, for the first time users, the best time is to just call us. And that phone number is 719-633-4677. Because a lot of times, I don't want the person calling to understand, but there's a lot of questions we have to ask so we can support them in the best way. And just, you know, from behind the scenes, it's like, well, what funding source can we get to pay for this ride that, because we're audited, and make sure we do it the right way. But we want to understand what the true needs are. Does a person need oxygen? Are they on a wheelchair? Do they have a service animal? So we need to get all that kind of information. And then once the person is kind of registered with us, of course, the phone call still works. We now have a mobile app as well, and they can also go on the website and request a ride. And then we'll get back and say that they are scheduled. What we're seeing more and more is people wanting that kind of access, like an Uber and a Lyft. And so we are supplying that. And we're looking at deploying a new website that's going to have, you know, those wonderful chat agents that will help schedule a ride. So we'll see how that works when we get that deployed in the next few months.
15: Yes, depending on everyone's tech level, right? Some people are zero tech. It just better be a phone call, not even a text.
18: Yeah, right.
15: That would be my husband's dad in Montana. He will not understand a text till the day that man dies. I love it. And also, what is the best way to reach out to Invita if someone you love is in need of home care?
18: Well, you know, I think that's another one. I mean, this is a very personal kind of service. I mean, I can just say from my own parents' experience, you know, they were really proud, and so they don't really want to ask. So sometimes we have a loved one calling on behalf of that person. And so it's a phone call and a careful navigation about what those services will look like. I mean, some of the people we serve, in fact, most of them are on Medicaid and they understand some of the services. But then we also have private pay clients and patients that need help staying in their own home. It seems like no one really wants to be institutionalized and they do better in their own home and they're happier. But that is the best. Another phone call is the best way to handle that as well. And how we work with people to understand what their needs are and then how we can schedule the best caregiver for them, make sure there's a good fit or what the person needs, as well as what we can supply.
15: Yes, and caregivers are so special to our elderly. I mean, like I said, had I not had the husband and the 15-year-old son helping me, it was at the time he was 14. It's a family affair. And so these caregivers, they all deserve raises. They deserve awards. It is definitely an award-winning job. So
18: truly, a labor of love.
15: Yes, a labor of love. What is Invita's website and the best phone number for people to reach out to see if they qualify for services?
18: So the website is invitacares.org, and so let me spell that. So it's Envidacares.org. We're a not-for-profit, and that is the best way to get acquainted with us about the services and how to contact and some questions. And the best phone number we found, people pick it up all the time, and there's a great, of course, tree that you can push for emergencies or just general information, but it is 719-633-4677.
15: Wonderful, Gail. I am so glad you could join us on Our Town today and remind everyone that's listening that you're there and you're there to help. And you are just amazing. So thank you for all your work you do in our community.
18: Well, thank you. And I'm glad that you could share your personal experience of what it means to people to stay in their homes and to be surrounded by loved ones to help take care of them. So happy to support our community in any way we can to make sure that it happens for more people.
15: Yes, we will all want that when we get to that age. Trust me.
18: Yes.
15: Every move I made with Dad was, Uriah, I'm going to be here one day too.
18: True. Right. Yeah, everyone yes. Be kind.
15: That's right. Love it. Thank you so much, Gail, for joining us today.
18: My pleasure. Thank you.
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7: It's going to be a hot and sunny start to our weekend. Heat advisors are in effect for much of Southern Colorado, where you can see temperatures reaching up to 105 degrees this afternoon. That will be in effect through 9 p.m. tonight. With your KKTV 11 Alert weather, I'm meteorologist Nick LaVond.
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4: What are the chances you are listening to this while drinking a nice hot cup of coffee? If so, don't let me stop you. For years, we've been reporting on the health benefits of coffee, and that's not going to stop today. A new study, this one out of Harvard School of Public Health, found that coffee and tea could help lower your risk of developing dementia. People who enjoyed 1 to 3 caffeinated cups a day saw the biggest impact. In addition to the caffeine, coffee contains hundreds of bioactive compounds that can influence inflammation, glucose metabolism, vascular function, and oxidative stress. It's also possible coffee drinkers might be doing other things that keep them healthy. Eating a more balanced diet, getting plenty of exercise, sleep, not smoking, or drinking too much alcohol. And finally, staying socially active. I'm Dr. Sanjay Gupta, helping you live a better life.
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4: Now seems as good a time as any to remind you, you don't always have to take healthy habits to the extreme. Not only are you unlikely to stick with something that's difficult, even if you can keep it up, it's probably going to be to the detriment of something else. And chances are that something else is more important. So if you're on a quest to improve your health, I promise the basics are going to take you much further. I'm talking about diet, try and be as plant-based as possible, exercise, meaning multiple rounds of cardio and strength training, and sleep. For most people, 7 to 9 hours a night. I'd like to think of these things as sort of a three-legged stool, right? If you're not doing any one of them, it's really hard to keep balanced with the others. The key here is you don't have to strive for perfection. Doing anything is going to be better than nothing. I'm Dr. Sanjay Gupta, helping you live a better life.
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15: Joining us on Our Town today, we have Adam Cruz with the Hilled Hustle. Welcome to Our Town, Adam.
5: Thank you. Glad to be here.
15: I really love this name, the Hilled Hustle, because I think everybody right now is hustling harder, but not necessarily smarter. So how can we learn from you today?
5: Well, I'm still on the journey, as much of us are, like you said. And I, you know, my background is starting various forms of businesses and ministries and different things, and high achieving leader and led at big companies and small companies. And all of it's the same. It's a drive to touch the world and to make an impact. And how do we do that and not lose everything that matters in the process? And that's the journey both I experienced, suffered through, and am trying to find a different path forward on.
15: Absolutely. And the healedhustle.com is the website, helping mission-driven leaders sustain a healthy hustle. I had a friend who just created a nonprofit last year called Arenas of Faith, been helping out the youth in the community or any arena of faith. And I said, I'm going to learn some things today that I can pass on to Arenas of Faith. So I'm really excited.
5: That's awesome.
15: Yeah, I'm excited to learn from you today. So tell us how your workshops align with a flourishing life.
5: Yeah. So one of the things that we talk a lot about is like we, you know, most of us have a intrinsic desire and drive to do the things that we're all doing. And a lot of times, you know, we might find ourselves facing some version of burnout or just at the end of the day, this isn't sustainable. And what I've found that a lot of times the sustainability doesn't necessarily come from what we're doing. Sometimes it does, and sometimes we need to change that. But a lot of times the why behind what we're doing is actually what's creating the unsustainability. And so you can have the right what. You can be doing really incredible work, and it's why we're all sort of surprised and shocked and amazed when great leaders fall or great leaders have a burnout collapse moment. And I walked through that myself. I've walked with a lot of leaders who have experienced different versions of that. And what I realize is that there's a why inside of all of us that if left unhealed, that's in the driver's seat and it won't leave us very sustainable for very long. And as we heal why we actually do what we do or have language for why we do what we do, then we can actually find ourselves having a more flourishing and sustainable outcome. This isn't so much about balance and work-life balance. There's a lot of conversations around work-life balance and all of that. I think it's much deeper than that. I think it comes from a deeper intrinsic why. And those are usually formed, unfortunately, in times of trauma or times of in our younger years, however we were raised. And until we kind of understand that, we can feel like our life feels unsustainable.
6: That is very true. We're all doing more with less these days.
5: Yeah.
6: And I feel it's so important for everyone to plug in, get healed, realign, take a breath, refresh, and start over, and definitely guidance from anyone that you can plug into. So how does the Healed Hustle program work? I do see on the website you can take the free assessment, you could book a free call, a free chat with you. So guide us through the process.
5: Yeah, it all starts with taking inventory. For most of us, we don't have language for this. We think we say things like, oh, it won't be like this forever. And we think that we can manage it all. And so one of the first steps we do is just take inventory, where we look at how sustainable is my hustle. And we do that by looking at what I call the 7 hidden variables of sustainability. We all work in business. We all have various organizations, and we have metrics and KPIs and all the things that we measure. But when is the last time that we've actually measured the inner life? And what we have to look at are the 7 hidden variables of the inner life that actually determine our sustainability. So it starts with an assessment that looks at those 7 areas. And then it goes, we have a digital course that people can take that's supported with video content and a workbook. We've got a book coming out in September that will be a great resource for people. And then we do workshops and retreats where high achieving leaders come together and start to work through those 7 hidden variables.
6: Ooh, and I always say iron sharpens iron. So the more you can learn from others, even better.
5: Yeah.
6: Because sometimes you feel like you're in it alone. You're isolated. You're like, I'm on an island over here. Nobody else is experiencing it. And then I'll phone a friend or call someone. I'm like, oh, they got it way worse than I do.
5: Like, that's true.
6: I'm going to stop complaining over here.
5: So yeah.
6: Thehealedhustle.com is where you can get more information to book that call or that free assessment. And tell us a success story. We always want to hear, you know, how did this program work for someone?
5: Yeah, I can tell you a number of stories, but I can tell you my own. This everything comes from what I personally have walked through over the last number of years. I went on a really long healing journey, spent thousands and thousands of dollars with counselors and life coaches and different things. And what I've done is curated, like, what does it look like when you look at leaders who run really successful organizations and don't experience these massive life-defining collapses? What are they doing? And you find that they have 8 practices in their life that aren't prescriptive. So I'm not trying to have a prescription here as much as it's like, in some degree, they have these 8 things. And so for me, you know, I was on the verge of divorce, verge of losing my marriage, and then on the verge of losing my life and even the desire to keep going. And my wife and I are still married. My wife and I made it through. We're in the best seasons of our life and enjoying working with other leaders and helping them thrive in their life. And so I've gotten to see a lot of people come from the collapse of burnout or on the edge of burnout. And just honestly, the invitation to not be in it alone. For most of us, we think we're just the only one. We're all alone. And the reality is we're not. And I want people to know that they have an option to be connected and that it doesn't have to end with an unsustainable outcome.
6: Wow, that is impactful. What a great testimony to changing things around and working together with your spouse. And, you know, there's that tagline, marry till we're buried.
5: Yeah, exactly.
6: That is wonderful. So Adam here with the Healed Hustle, what would you like everyone to know who's listening?
5: Great question. I hope that everybody knows that there is ultimately a God who loves them and there's a purpose in their life that doesn't have to define them and who they are, but that they can enjoy for a long time. And they don't have to subscribe to the lie that is in our culture that we just have to hustle and suffer and that's the only way. There's a different way to make an impact.
6: There truly is. And what would be the process? Would someone who's listening right now and says, you know what, Adam, this is pretty cool. I would like to grow in my faith, grow in my business, grow in my patience. And is the best just to go to the website and book that free call?
5: Yeah, I mean, it all really starts with that assessment. So you can go to thehealedhustle.com and take the sustainability assessment and see where you're at. And then, yeah, I'd love to chat with you and have a offer a free call, no strings attached, no sales pitch at the end, just unpacking your results. And if there's a desire to lean into how that can turn into a more flourishing life, then I'd love to be a part of that journey.
6: Wonderful. And they can go from chaos to sustainability. The Healed Hustle. Yeah. What a great name, because it's like every day I'm hustling.
5: Yeah, exactly. Well, and I intentionally like didn't name it like, you know, the Healed Resting or whatever, because, you know, high achievers, like, we're wired to do. And I think the lie is like, well, I must just not be able to do. Or the lie is I have to go at full throttle forever. And the reality is that there's a why behind it all. And so when you combine a healed why with the ambition to change the world, you can last and you can be doing what you're doing 20 years from now. And that's what I hope for.
6: And that's what I hope for as well. Well, thank you so much, Adam, for joining us here on Our Town. Definitely plug into thehealedhustle.com. Get more information and live your best life. Thank you so much.
5: Yeah, thank you.
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4: Now seems as good a time as any to remind you, you don't always have to take healthy habits to the extreme. Not only are you unlikely to stick with something that's difficult, even if you can keep it up, it's probably going to be to the detriment of something else. And chances are that something else is more important. So if you're on a quest to improve your health, I promise the basics are going to take you much further. I'm talking about diet, try and be as plant-based as possible, exercise, meaning multiple rounds of cardio and strength training, and sleep. For most people, 7 to 9 hours a night. I'd like to think of these things as sort of a three-legged stool, right? If you're not doing any one of them, it's really hard to keep balanced with the others. The key here is you don't have to strive for perfection. Doing anything is going to be better than nothing. I'm Dr. Sanjay Gupta, helping you live a better life.
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4: What are the chances you are listening to this while drinking a nice hot cup of coffee? If so, don't let me stop you. For years, we've been reporting on the health benefits of coffee, and that's not going to stop today. A new study, this one out of Harvard School of Public Health, found that coffee and tea could help lower your risk of developing dementia. People who enjoyed 1 to 3 caffeinated cups a day saw the biggest impact. In addition to the caffeine, coffee contains hundreds of bioactive compounds that can influence inflammation, glucose metabolism, vascular function, and oxidative stress. It's also possible coffee drinkers might be doing other things that keep them healthy. Eating a more balanced diet, getting plenty of exercise, sleep, not smoking,

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6: 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Yes, we'll have the very latest on the data center. And yes, we'll talk more about Senate Bill 3, the one that wants to take away your constitutional rights.
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7: This is a Fox News alert, a massive manhunt in Germany. I'm Carmen Roberts. A van plowed into a crowd at Berlin's annual Gay Pride celebration, killing one person and injuring at least 15. Police say that some of the victims are in critical condition and that they are searching for the driver and anyone else involved. The crash forced officials to cancel the event and a concert where hundreds of thousands of people had gathered there at the iconic Brandenburg Gate. For the first night in 2 weeks, U.S. and Iran did not launch attacks on each other.
8: For 13 nights in a row, U.S. forces targeted military positions inside Iran. Last night, quiet for the first time in those 2 weeks. President Trump has talked repeatedly over the last few days about consideration of a possible massive attack on Iran. But the president made sure to say all options for the U.S. still on the table. Things not completely quiet. Some military activity on the Gulf of Oman. A merchant ship tried to run the U.S. blockade of Iran's naval ports. It was warned four times and then disabled by the U.S. military.
7: Fox's Steve Harrigan in Tel Aviv. Meantime, Iran is accusing Ukraine of attacking one of its commercial ships in the Caspian Sea, killing one crew member and injuring another. Ukraine says it targeted Russian ships carrying Iran-linked military cargo. Democrats in Maine choose a candidate to run for U.S. Senate in November. He is Troy Jackson, a fifth-generation logger and former state Senate president.
9: I'm running to protect Social Security and Medicare. They're not going to touch that. And give every worker the freedom to organize a union without intimidation or retaliation.
7: Jackson will face off against U.S. Republican Senator Susan Collins as Democrats try to regain control of that chamber. America's listening to Fox News.
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20: We'll be staying hot for the rest of our evening before heat advisory ends at 9 p.m. tonight. Still looking at more thunderstorm chances for the rest of our evening and through the first half of the night. We'll see overnight lows in the upper 60s and low 70s. With your KKTV Alert Weather, I'm meteorologist Roy Ruff.
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21: Wow. They're going to get me fired.
13: What are you talking about? 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
21: Jeez.
13: It's true.
21: This is a family show, Rand.
13: Yeah, I can tell that by all of our conventions that we've been to, all of the expos. 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
13: All of that just by going to thestateofenergy.com. And we had a story coming up here in just a bit that's actually going to further underline why that would be a great idea. Now,
21: I have a confession to make on this update that One Tank sent us. I was reading this, and it's talking about they're the leader in the satellite IoT connectivity.
13: Internet of Things?
21: I did not know that that's what that meant.
13: Really?
21: Internet of Things.
13: Wow.
21: Like, have I been under a rock? I guess so.
13: You don't spend much time in outer space.
21: It's capital I, lowercase o, capital T, Internet of Things.
13: Yes.
21: I didn't know that.
13: Well, you know what? I guarantee probably about 80% of the people listening right now didn't know that either. So look at us. We're an educational program. PBS, pick us up because you need some programming. And actually, the Internet of Things is going to be helping a lot of people because wildfire activity is intensifying across the country, especially where you're at right now. So far this year, 38,000 wildfires have burned more than 3.4 million acres across the United States. Currently, there are thousands of power outages across the Rocky Mountain states and Arizona alone, and you're right in the middle of it all.
21: Yeah,
13: Utah is basically, and the entire state is on fire, and you didn't even do 4th of July fireworks.
21: Man, the 4th of July fireworks thing, maybe I'm just getting old and grumpy, but it was kind of nice not to listen to your obnoxious neighbors spend all night out in the road drinking and lighting stuff off, and it was actually kind of nice. We did go up to the Huntsville Park and watch the fireworks there. There was professional fireworks lit off, but it's dry, and where I live, you know, there's a field behind my house that could catch on fire pretty quickly, and I was not disappointed that some of the neighbors weren't lighting off things. Some of these guys are dirty too. They just leave all their garbage in the middle of the road. And
13: you kids, you know, get off my lawn. Okay. You're now going to be introduced as old man Tom. You're now old man Tom.
21: I know. Well, and I almost went down the path of saying, you know, it's also clean because we've talked about this in years past on 4th of July, the next day or that evening's like the dirtiest air. But with half the state on fire, does it really even matter? Is one day of fireworks going to do anything to the large amount of fires. You just said 37,000 wildfires so far this year.
13: 38,000, yeah. Burning 38, more than 3.4 million acres.
21: That's a lot of, that is, there's so many. How do they even keep track of all those wildfires? And then, and what's the pollution? You know, that, that seems like there's got to be a lot of air pollution from those wildfires, especially, you know, for the breathing, for those heavy end or heavy particles in the air. That's got to be, it's not good respiratory.
13: If you smoke cigarettes, it's just an average day.
21: We're going to do a study on that. What does a pack of cigarettes and a wildfire have in common?
13: I don't know. It sounds like a tee up, but go ahead. What's the punchline? Make one just, up.
21: We should study and see what that emissions is.
13: Oh, my God. What old man Tom do for 4th of July? He sat at home and watched the History Channel.
21: Oh, he went to the park. It was fine.
13: Now, also, something else that officials, it's very important. Officials want people to know that they're warning people to keep drones away from fire, wildfire zones. Keep your drones out, because 10 drone incursions have already disrupted firefighting efforts this year. And it grounds aircrafts with critical moments. Fire danger remains elevated across parts of Colorado, Wyoming, Utah, Nevada, and Arizona. It's hot. It's dry. Windy conditions continue. But monsoon season can hopefully help. But it's kind of a double-edged sword because, you know, the rain increases moisture, higher humidity, cooler temperatures help. But monsoon season also brings dry lightning and thunderstorm outflow winds. They can be up to like 60 miles an hour and just move the fires around. So, you know, in the forecast for your area, some storms will be wet, helping firefighters. Others will be mixed, wet and dry, increasing the risk of lightning-caused fires. So we could be just getting started in the Rockies and Arizona.
21: And a lot of these fires are in rural areas. They're in the wilderness, but there's a lot of cabins, buildings. The one went through the ski resort, that Cottonwood fire down in Beaver. So there's a lot of rural communities that have propane tanks near or in these fires. So we really want to just talk about what should you do. If you have a house, you have a cabin, you have something that's sitting out there and you have some propane and you're worried that that tank was compromised or was part of this fire. So there's a few things, and probably the biggest one is to be careful after the fire. So you're returning back to whatever it is. It's a camp trailer. It's a cabin. It's a building that runs on propane because that's the only fuel you can get up there. And the tank looks like it's all right, but it's got some char on it. You need to have a professional go up to evaluate that. Don't just walk up to that and start messing around with it yourself. That's probably the biggest thing.
13: I would say anywhere within 50 yards, if it's charred, you've got to just bring in the experts.
21: Yeah.
13: And for more propane safety tips, go to propane.com.
21: We gotta talk about some type of safety with these wildfires here.
13: Yeah. You gotta shut it, you know, basically shut it down and get out of the way. If it's coming, you gotta just secure what you can and move.
21: So here's a couple of the tips. One, clear 10 feet around your tank of any combustible materials, weeds, anything. You don't want a bunch of stuff sitting around your tank, wood, anything that can burn. Get it away from your tank.
13: I would say more than 10 feet, wouldn't you?
21: Well, 10 feet's the minimum.
13: Yeah.
21: If it was me, it would be a lot. It would be 25, 30 feet away. But
13: okay.
21: Make sure you have a nice clearing. 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A lot of these cabins and houses, they don't get used very much. Sometimes these people don't even know, you know, it might take a little bit for them to find out who needs to be part of their emergency plan. So find out who those people are.
13: And you know how you can do that?
21: How could you do that?
13: By going to thestateofenergy.com.
21: You got to find your provider. You should have a list of instructions on how to turn off your power, how to turn off your propane, how to turn off your water. For your family to know, because again, a lot of these are part-time houses. They're second homes. They're vacation homes. And third, make sure that you have an adequate supply of propane in your tank. Even though, you know, you don't want to be stuck in a situation where they cannot get up to fill your tank up because there's another fire going on somewhere else. So make sure your tank's full. I know that sounds a little odd, but you want to make sure your tank is full just in case there's a situation that maybe the fire didn't hit your house, but now they can't get up to your house to make a delivery because the roads are closed or something's going on. So keep on top of
13: emergency conditions
21: of all those things. And then lastly, don't store a grill container or a grill cylinder inside of a garage, a shed, a tent, or your basement. It's not safe if the house catches on fire, the shed catches on fire, and there's a tank in there. It's not safe for first responders. So don't store your propane tanks inside of a building.
13: And if you're there, make sure you have a family plan or a plan in case something is going on. You know where to go in case a wildfire just comes running through. You, your family, your friends, anybody you're with up there can know exactly where to go and have multiple choices in case it's coming from the east or the west or the north or the south.
21: Yeah. Plan for your communications, because one thing that we know about power outages, it also affects the cell towers. Cell towers need power to run. And when those things get shut off in emergencies, the other towers are prioritized to the emergency responders, not to you.
13: Well, yeah, that's why Starlink is so affordable and easy to use now. It's almost like a requirement if you're going to be up in those areas.
21: I have a Starlink, and I have the little battery pack for it. It'll last me 4 hours if I needed to, but I could.
13: But that's 4 continuous hours, right?
21: Yeah.
13: So, I mean, you can save it as you go. So, yeah, and, you know, because, you know, last year, the average electric customer had 11 hours of power outage.
21: I know.
13: This almost is double the 10-year average. This is kind of scary when you look at the progression of this over the next couple of years.
21: It's really scary. And actually, the Department of Energy released a report evaluating the grid reliability and security. It's a big report, but there's some key highlights of that report. And one of those is that if we don't change what we're doing currently, we could increase our risk of power outages by 100 times. So if we had 11 hours of power outage last year, they're saying that this could go up to 100 times. That could be 1,000 hours. The report actually cites some 2024 power outages that was like that 4 to 8 hours.
13: Right.
21: But in last year, we had the 11 hours per customer, 11 hours of power outage. That seems like a lot.
13: Mm-hmm.
21: And then it goes on to talk that only 14% of electric customers have some type of backup plan.
13: That's insane. In today's age, if you pay any attention to the world, any attention, you know you've got to have a backup system. Because, you know, right now, as you were talking about, I mean, to further that report, at this present moment, 104 gigawatts of firm generation is slated to retire by 2030. And when I say that number, it sounds like a long time from now, but that's only like 3.5 years.
21: Yeah, 2030 is going to creep up and sneak up to us so fast. And they really are. They're shutting down power plants, all especially like the coal power plants. There's a bunch of them that have been just completely shut down, destroyed. There's no way you're going to start that thing back up. And they're trying to create or convert some of those to natural gas power plants. Hmm. But the speed of the electric consumption is outpacing what our production is by a significant amount. And I can't even imagine having power outage for 800 to 1,000 hours a year. That's like a couple days a month with no power. I don't know if we could I don't think the average consumer would even put up with that. But what do you do? What's the alternative?
13: Go to propane.com.
21: you gotta have some type of electric backup plan. And a lot of people are just buying these battery packs for their computer or their internet routers. A battery pack, you've seen these before. They keep your computer turned on if a surge or a short, but it's only going to last a couple hours if that.
13: Right.
21: It's not going to last 8 hours or 20 hours or 30 hours.
13: And if you got medical devices in the house that need power, then what?
21: You really need a good solid backup generator, something that's going to produce enough electricity to run your entire house and for a long time, for 24 to 72 hours or longer. And that can all be done super efficiently, cost effectively with a propane powered generator for so many different reasons why a backup generator makes a ton of sense. And starting with like the fuel. I remember before I got my propane power generator, I used to have this little old Briggs & Stratton motor. It ran on gas. That thing, I only turned that on once a year, if that. But just like my old Harley that I never drove very often, what happens when that gasoline sits in that generator for a year, it doesn't get used?
13: It all breaks down. It turns into
21: some type of whiskey.
13: Yeah, that's a good point.
21: Gasoline whiskey. But it does. It rots everything out, and then it doesn't want to start, and then you're still stuck with no power and a generator that doesn't start.
13: You are listening to The State of Energy, along with No Fun Tom Clark, Executive Director of Rocky Mountain Propane Association and the Colorado and New Mexico Propane Gas Association. I'm Rand DeWitt. And, you know, I mean, also, you know, let's actually, I want to go back for something. You've been talking about you need a generator. People need generators. They need backup power. And this is not an endorsement, but what do you use?
21: I have a Generac generator in behind my house. It's connected to a 120-gallon propane tank. It's got an auto switch on it, so if the power goes out, the generator kicks on, the switch, it switches from
13: automatically. So you don't have to like go out in the rain and try to plug it in.
21: I don't have to go outside. It starts once a month for an hour or so just to keep everything running. So it knows, I know it'll start.
13: Yeah.
21: If it doesn't.
13: Too bad your Harley didn't have that.
21: Oh, that old Harley. This generator is great because it'll send me a health report if it's not going to start or if there's anything wrong with it. And I don't use it very often, you know, maybe a few hours a year, but those times that I did need it, 4 or 5 years ago, there's a big windstorm came through. The power was out for 3 days and I was the only house in the block that was all lit up and it was great.
13: Did you have the neighbors like coming by and, you know, with their, you know, hands out?
21: Yeah, I was selling cold milk and butter.
13: Cold milk and butter. Now, the financial consequences are substantial. I mean, if the power goes out, and then for businesses, this is a whole nother thing. Because for commercial organizations, a single outage can result in losses of up to $78,000, driven by lost revenue, equipment damage, labor disruption, and operational downtime. And that can be up to $1,000 for homeowners and individuals because you know, the same structural damages or temporary relocation adds up quick. So the investment, it's like what the point I'm making is that investment in your Generac paid for itself in one stretch.
21: Yeah, for sure. It's the Generac cost, especially when you have other gas appliances, you can get that cost down pretty low. So there's a little tool on propane.com under the generator.
13: You gotta say it like this. No, you gotta say it like this. Go to propane.com.
21: There's a little propane tool on propane.com. No, I don't even know how that works. Listen, go to propane.com, search for generators, and there's a generator selector tool. 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Sizing tool. Generator sizing tool. And it asks you a couple questions. 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You can select whatever. And you can see clothes dryer, furnace, water heater. 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You select all these things and it'll tell you what size of generator you should buy. And I'm telling you, if you deselect that, or you select, I have an electric range, I have an electric furnace, I have an electric water heater, all of a sudden the size of your generator triples or quadruples to a 30, 40,000 kW generator.
13: So it'd be a good idea to go get rid of those and take care of some of the incentives that we have at thestateofenergy.com and replace those electric appliances with propane appliances.
21: Exactly. So my generator is a 9 kW, which is not that big. It's a pretty small generator. It'll run my entire house. Why? Because I have a gas furnace, and I have a gas stove, and I have gas water heaters, and I have a gas clothes dryer. So I don't need a whole lot of power to run my refrigerators. It'll run one of my AC units too. It's big enough just to get by, but it's not this huge overkill that's going to suck down a lot of gas to run. So you don't need to oversize your generator, but use this tool when you're thinking about what size of generator should I have. Go through this. And then maybe consider, maybe I should switch my water heater to propane. Then I don't have to worry about, you know, powering up this inefficient electric water heater, along with everything else that you could have that runs on propane instead of electricity.
13: Yeah, and then for instance, you've got a secret household in the Caribbean-ish area. We'll just kind of be vague. And you know, what size would the generator you would need? What do you need there? Because the power supply isn't the same.
21: That's a little different animal. That's also that house you're talking about, my parents' house. They have a house in Belize, and he's got a 20 kW generator there.
13: Wow.
21: But that thing comes on daily because...
13: it's a huge property, too.
21: It is not a huge property. It's probably a 3,000 square foot house, if that, and... But the power is always out in Central America. It goes out daily. They have a lack of infrastructure and growth problems, kind of like what
13: we're working on it. We're working on it here in the U.S. We're trying to get there.
21: That's what I'm saying. I've seen it. I've seen it when your generator has to start every single day because there's an hour or so of power outage, and if you don't have a backup plan. These are real things that the rest of the world struggles with. And we're kind of fortunate here that our grid is 99% reliable. But that 1%, it's actually 99.9% reliable. So that 0.1% is that 8 hours that they're talking about. And now it's slowly creeping down. So it's gone from 4 hours to 8 hours to 11 hours of outages per year. And now, you know, we're talking about possibly having 800 hours of outages each year. So the grid is getting less and less reliable. The one good thing about this unreliable grid is how much propane do you think it would take to replace all of that 11 hours of power outages if everybody owned a propane generator to back up this power?
13: I'm sure you have a very clear answer.
21: It would take a half a billion gallons of propane to power the country for that 11 hours a year. So it actually looks good for the propane industry because here's a new customer that we didn't have before that could potentially consume currently a half a billion gallons and maybe even up to 50 billion gallons if what the government's report says comes true. So if you're a propane company right now, you should be looking at this going, hey, here's an opportunity to get in front of everybody and get these power generators that run on propane in front of everybody's house and sell some more propane. So if you're a propane guy, this looks great. If you're an electric consumer, it doesn't look so great. And if you're Generac, that looks great too, because now I'm going to sell more generators.
13: Or, you know, if you don't want to do any of those, you can always have a shed full of dung.
21: believe it or not, there's 3 billion people in this world that do not have electricity.
13: And they use
21: dung.
13: Dung.
21: Yep.
13: We've talked about this. It's crazy. 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
1: We'll be staying hot for the rest of our evening before heat advisory ends at 9 p.m. tonight. Still looking at more thunderstorm chances for the rest of our evening and through the first half of the night, where we'll see overnight lows in the upper 60s and low 70s. With your KKTV Alert Weather, I'm meteorologist Roy Russ.
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11: I think the most important letter is A, and I think the word that goes with that is acceptance.
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13: The most important letter is P, for prayer.
14: I think L, because listening is so important in a marriage, to be able to sit down and hear what your spouse has to say.
10: Well, what do you think? What letter of the alphabet do you have for your marriage? Today on Focus on the Family with Jim Daly, we're going to be exploring some simple ways that you can really revolutionize your relationship with your spouse. I'm John Fuller, and we're so glad you've joined us.
15: It's good nobody said F. I think we'd all go, what? But it could be friendship. That's a good one. Not a letter grade like failure, right? But, you know, the longer I've been married, the more I realize that it's not the big things that destroy marriage. Those things do, whether it's addiction, infidelity, you know, those big things that can happen. But over time, all the little things can add up to drifting apart and no longer being in love with each other. Mm-hmm. So today we want to cover those A to Z ideas, and it gives us a simple framework with our guest to kind of better understand what to think about when you're in that moment with your spouse and what you need to do to preserve and grow and deepen your love in your marriage.
10: Mm-hmm. And Jason and Tori Benham are back with us today, and they've developed a list of 30 different, simple, effective ideas that couples can use to strengthen their relationship. And these are things you can start doing today. So the Benhams were here last year, and we covered just a few items from those 30. And Jason and Tori are relationship coaches and speakers and authors, and they've got a podcast. It's great. You should listen. It's called Beauty and Battle. And the list they've developed is, well, more or less based on their book, A to Z Marriage. It's got more than 26. It's got 30 ways, 30 days.
15: There's four more letters.
10: Indeed, to relational transformation. You can learn more about the Benhams in this great little book at our website.
15: Jason and Tori, welcome back. It's good to finish the alphabet with you.
11: Thank you. It's so good to be here.
15: Reminds me of third grade. A, yeah. B, C. Yeah. Do you guys still have to sing the alphabet to get to the letter you need?
12: No, but you know, here's the crazy thing.
15: Did you ever do that?
11: Yes.
15: A, B, C, D,
11: oh,
15: E, F, G.
11: Oh,
15: yeah, yeah, yeah, G.
11: Yeah.
12: Okay, I had the idea order for this book, and I said, okay, so let's do 30 principles, which would be a principle a day for a month, 30 principles to marriage transformation.
16: transformation. I was like, and I'll follow the alphabet. Now, I got an 820 on my SAT, and I decided to count how many letters were in the alphabet, and I realized there was only 26, so we just added a few at the end.
13: Bonus letters.
15: I think that's awesome. Yeah. I love that. But you go with AA and BB.
16: Yeah, you can.
15: Know, that's what you do.
16: That's exactly what I do.
15: Yeah. Well, it is fun. The one I wanted to start with today, and again, if people missed it, they can go to the archives, get the app for the phone, and you can listen to it that way or go to the website, but... let's start with Z.
16: Right
15: to the most difficult of all letters. Yeah. What'd you come up with Z?
16: Well, you know, I remember looking at that and I thought, well, where am I going to get Z? And I looked up the word, because I was looking for something that involved humor. And I looked up the word zanyism.
15: Hmm. Okay.
16: So like zany.
15: Uh-huh.
16: And it's all about humor. And I started talking to Tori and I was like, you know, one of the things that has helped us a lot in marriage, specifically when it comes to conflict, mm-hmm. is having a little bit of a sense of humor.
13: So true.
16: Let me test that.
15: Yeah. Tori, is that true?
13: It is absolutely true.
15: Did you appreciate those funny jokes right at the heat of battle with your hubby? Timing's everything.
13: Timing is everything. Yeah. But we have learned that you don't have to take yourself so serious. And the biggest problem that we ran into at the beginning of our relationship was taking things too seriously, especially for me. I just took things really seriously. And then as we began to laugh about things, and then we kind of, you know, have our own little sense of humor over, we have like lines from movies that we now break the ice with. When things get a little bit heated, we have our little lines that we're like, you know what, it's really not that big of a deal. And we can just make fun of each other.
15: That's good. Yeah. Do you have a little movie line example for us?
16: I used one this morning.
15: Okay, that's perfect.
16: From Home Alone 2, when he's in his he's in bed, and the guy is there scooping him ice cream. And then he says, the guy says, would you like another scoop? And he's like, hey, I'm not driving. And then he puts it in there.
13: Yeah.
16: And, you know, we weren't in a fight or anything, but I'm like, I'm not driving. You know, so
15: let's get another scoop.
16: But it is funny, though, little things like that. And we always encourage couples, hey, find a show that you can watch together that makes you laugh. Like, find a comedian that makes you laugh together, or some movies.
15: That's good.
16: And pick a few of those lines.
13: Yeah.
16: And then at any moment when things get a little heated, maybe pull out a line or two and then just be, you know, have a good laugh with each other. It helps a lot.
13: Yeah. It's kind of just a reminder. It's okay for us to laugh. One of the ones that I think about all the time is the one from Night at the Museum. Have you guys watched Night at the Museum? And there's the guy Brundon, and there's a scene with him, and it's just the funniest scene. And at one point he looks at who's the actor?
16: Ben Stiller,
13: and he says, and you know what, be nice to people. And we say that to each other all the time, like things are like, yeah, nice, we're not being that real nice, and things are getting like a little heated, we're like, you know what? Be nice to people.
15: We love that movie because is the name, the actor, the character name is Daly.
13: That's right.
15: Larry Daly.
13: Yeah, that's right.
15: We like the Darth Vader scene.
13: Yeah.
15: Where he's going, what are you, asthmatic?
13: Yeah.
15: I lost it at that point. Okay, we got Z. Now, M, moving toward your mate. This may be when you look at this wonderful little quick read, really, A to Z, Marriage 30 Days to Relational Transformation. I mean, this thing, it's like a pocket reference.
16: We made it a
15: thing.
16: Gift book on purpose.
13: Throw it in your purse.
15: You look at moving toward your mate. Okay, when you're having a disagreement, I know folks are going to, you know, send us a note saying, I never argue with that is awesome. Yeah. Way to go.
16: Good for you.
15: Most of us will have some disagreements. Mm-hmm. And the most difficult time to move toward your mate is at the moment of disagreement. That's like crazy.
16: Oh, yeah.
15: So how do you do that emotionally when you're kind of at odds with each other?
16: Here's the crazy thing. Dr. John Gottman, foremost researcher on all things marriage, he said that out of 50 years of studying marriages, he said the ones that are the most healthy are the ones where when conflict happens, people move toward their mate. And not just conflict. If I reach out to Tori and I'm like going to go grab her hand, she responds positively to that and, you know, grabs my hand. If I put my arm around her, she kind of snuggles up into my arm. So when I'm moving toward her, she moves toward me. The difficult part is when you're at odds with each other. And that's why even science has come out now, research has come out now that shows that like 20 seconds of physical touch, like just a hug, can reset things emotionally for you. So when things get a little heated, sometimes Tori and I will reach out, we'll kind of grab hands, hold hands a little bit, or we might force a hug in that moment. and you're moving toward your mate, it really does reset things. Don't you?
15: Yeah. Yeah, I love the forced hug.
13: Yes.
15: I just laughed
13: forced
15: at that.
13: Forced hug, yeah. Years ago, I was certified as an emotional intelligence coach, and I learned so much during that season of just self-awareness. The first quadrant of emotional intelligence is self-awareness.
15: Yeah.
13: And one of the things that I learned about myself is that I move away from Jason in conflict. And that was very eye-opening to me because I wasn't aware of it.
15: Really?
13: I wasn't able to.
15: I would think that's normal.
13: Right.
15: For all of us. That's the normal reaction. Like, okay, I'm going to a different room.
13: Yeah.
15: I'm laying on the opposite side of the bed facing
10: really
15: away.
10: She really moved
15: from
10: away
15: you.
10: From me.
13: Yeah.
10: Okay. Like,
13: all right.
10: It was like, so in a way.
13: But for me, I wasn't even self-aware. I wasn't aware enough to know that it was happening, that every time there was a conflict, my initial reaction was to move away, to get quiet, to distance myself. And as I began to learn, oh my goodness, this is not working for our relationship, I began to learn how to move into that next quadrant of emotional intelligence, which is self-management. So now that I know that I'm doing this, what can I do about it? And so I began to practice, okay, doing the very opposite of the thing that I want to do in that moment, which is to pull away, to distance myself, to get quiet, kind of cold shoulder him, and to actually take a step in the other direction and to move towards him, do something that's uncomfortable, right? And this is a part of marriage that's so important, that we grow in flexibility, right? Like, it is not, like for me, that I was very inflexible in that area. Mm. And so I had to do what we do when we're inflexible physically, and I had to lean in and stretch and do something uncomfortable to grow in flexibility. And so that really was a practice that I began to do years ago, and it was really helpful for our relationship.
10: It's not to say, though, that in the moment of battle, you can't pull away just for 20 minutes
13: right.
10: or whatever, because, you know,
15: it might be helpful.
10: Flooding is a
13: yes.
10: thing.
13: Yeah, right.
10: Flooding is a thing, and the 20-minute rule is it takes sometimes 20 minutes of, you know, I'm going to go in
15: chill time.
10: Yeah, chill, and then come back together. The idea is don't stay away.
13: Right.
10: Yeah. Come back together and move toward each other even when you don't want to.
17: I appreciate that clarification, because I don't think I'm alone in this. There mm-hmm. was a moment where we were having some words and I wanted to fix the problem. And so I moved in to hug her and she said, not now.
13: Yeah.
10: Yeah.
17: And that was good emotional intelligence of
13: yes.
17: her own well-being.
13: Yes.
17: And it set a boundary, and
13: yes.
17: I was kind of wounded. I'm like, can't mm-hmm. we just hug and get over this?
10: Right.
13: Yes.
17: So there has to be space. And I like
13: yes.
17: the 20-minute rule.
10: Yeah.
13: Yes.
17: That's good, because sometimes we guys want to have a simple fix.
15: Let me ask you, in terms of love language, you know, we've had Gary Chapman here. We're all well
10: awesome.
15: Prepared in the
13: mm-hmm.
15: love language. Physical touch is one. And
13: mm-hmm.
15: that's kind of maybe not your language,
13: mm-hmm.
15: Tori, but you were expressing it if you moved in.
13: Yeah, exactly.
15: Rather than pulling back.
13: Yes.
15: The one that you do possess that we know about is really the idea of quality time.
13: Yes. Mm-hmm. Yeah.
15: So how did that work when you're going well and doing well as a
13: yeah.
15: couple? It's probably easy. But when it's a little harder,
13: yes.
15: how do you get quality time
13: yeah.
15: with Jason?
13: Well, when Jason and I, when we first got married, that was my primary love language, and Jason's was not. And so we talked about it, and Jason became aware of that love language, and I became aware of his. And you can tell him the story of how yeah. the Lord really changed your love language through you pursuing me through mine.
10: Yeah, and you know, it's crazy, because Dr. Gary Chapman, he's a hero of ours.
15: Oh, yeah. Mm-hmm.
10: We love him. You know, my primary love language when we first got married, physical touch, words of affirmation, mm-hmm. which is most of the guys
15: yeah.
10: out there. Bottom of my list was quality time and gifts. But I tell couples all the time that, and Gary Thomas, I think, is the one that coined this. God is not just your father. He's your father-in-law.
13: Mm-hmm.
10: And can you imagine how
15: good.
10: Much your father-in-law mm-hmm. is going to help you when he sees you loving his son or daughter mm-hmm. in a way that might not be your natural way? So I knew hers was quality time. So for 20-plus years, I was spending quality time with her, even in those times where I didn't want to.
13: Mm-hmm.
10: Well, do you know, I took that test again, because Dr. Chapman came up with it online a year ago. And, you know, we've been married for 25 years a few weeks ago. So I'm 24 years in to marriage, and I took that test again. You want to know what my number one love language was? Quality time.
15: Wow.
10: That my father-in-law,
13: mm-hmm.
10: God, transformed my heart.
16: And he can do that to anybody. There are probably some people listening right now that think, you know, I can't do that for my husband or my wife or whatever. Do it. Mm-hmm. And when, you know, the essential element of love is sacrifice. And when you sacrifice, God, your Father, who is also your father-in-law, will bring the transformation that's needed in your heart and your mind and your life, and he'll transform your relationship.
15: So how did you move toward physical touch?
13: Okay, this is really interesting.
16: Yeah, explain that one.
13: I feel like it's so important that you value each love language, right? That there has to, you have to be able to see each of them and see value in each of them. And I remember a time where I began to learn the value of physical touch. I was listening to a podcast on neuroscience, and they're talking about how it regulates the body, how it's so important to have physical touch. Mm-hmm. And that when you're holding your spouse's hand, that your body is actually being regulated. And sometimes when you're highly anxious and you just hold somebody's hand or you give them a 20-second hug, it actually regulates your nervous system. And so I actually began to value that love language, the love language of physical touch, which I didn't really value before. I thought it was stupid. I felt like it was always leading in one direction that I didn't want to go all the time, right? Like there was just, I didn't really value it. But as I began to value it and to reach for Jason and to think, you know, this is really good for me. Oh, wow, I actually do feel my body regulating. And I actually now have become a physical touch girl as well, because I just kind of leaned into something that I didn't think that I liked and
15: that is good
13: began
15: and
13: to
15: healthy,
13: value
15: yeah. it. Hey, let me ask you, D for dominion.
16: Well, dominion was our very first blessing that God gave to Adam and Eve in the garden. So dominion is taking authority for the place where God has put you. And you need to have authority in your marriage. Mm-hmm. You know, as husbands, our relationships with God is tied to our relationship with our wife. We see that in the New Testament where God's like, I'm not even listening to your prayers because of the way that you're treating the wife of your youth. Mm-hmm. So God is like, you need to have dominion in every area of your life. Mm-hmm. And the primary one is right there with God's daughter. The primary is right there with God's son.
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10: And continuing this thought, Jason, you had a story about playing baseball that related to this that I thought was kind of interesting.
15: Who would have thunk that? The baseball player.
16: Right? I remember being 8 years old, and I looked on the schedule, and we had to play. And we just went by colors back then. We didn't have, like, cool names, you know. I'm playing baseball in Little League, and we had to play the red team. And on the red team was a guy named Brent Murphy. And Brent Murphy was the most feared pitcher in all of the world.
15: He had a 75-mile-an-hour
16: No, ball. He threw 1,000 miles an hour. And the ball was on fire when he threw it.
15: Smoking.
16: And nobody wanted to hit against him, and I was so scared. And when we got to the field, I saw him out there warming up, and my heart was just pounding. And I was like the third hole hitter. I was a good hitter. And the first guy gets up, he strikes out. Next guy is up, and I'm on deck, and my heart is pounding. And I'm just like, this is not going to work. So I faked a sickness. Mm. I walked over to my coach at third base, and I was like, I think my stomach is hurting. I think I'm sick. And he goes, oh, by all means, go sit down. And then I go, and so I don't get the hit. And I go, and I sit down on the bench, and I look over at my dad, and my dad knows exactly what I did. I wimped out. Mm. I didn't take dominion in that moment. And I became a spectator in a game I was made to play. You know what? I think there are a lot of spouses that are spectators in a game that they should be playing. You got to get out there on the field. And you know what? Fear is going to present itself. But courage isn't a thing if fear doesn't first show up. You can't be courageous if fear doesn't show up. So you got to face your fear, whatever that is. If you got to go deep into your history and talk about some things you hadn't talked with your spouse about, if you've got to move forward toward your spouse when you don't want to, face those fears. And then ultimately, you'll not find yourself spectating, but you'll actually be in the game playing, and you can play to win.
15: Hmm. Yeah. I give you kudos for saying that. Yeah. I'm sitting here going, okay, that's gutsy for a guy to say I wimped out. Because if we were a little younger, I'd be all over you. Like, what are you talking about? But it's true. It's a good analysis or a good analogy for how we do that emotionally as well.
16: Said from the guy who can't even throw a fastball anymore.
15: Yeah, thanks.
17: My rotator cuff surgery twice.
15: I'm coming back.
17: He's coming to Southpaw.
16: He's
17: been practicing lefty.
15: Tori, you have to represent all women here at the table. Because you are the woman at the table.
13: Okay.
16: Yeah, you are.
15: But when it comes to affection, now we're going to move a little bit in the other direction or in a further direction of physical touch. But when we're talking about affection, you also mentioned that instead of waiting for the right mood, we've got to be available, both husband and wife. The shoe's sometimes on the other foot with this, so I don't want to make that a gender stereotype, but most often it's the man who is thinking affection a little more deeply.
13: Right.
15: But speak to that issue of being available both ways, husband and wife being able to send the signal of affection is desired.
13: Yes.
15: How do we get into a healthier place? I'm telling you, and people watching and listening know this. This is like the number one issue in marriage, negotiating physical intimacy.
13: Wow.
15: It's just, it becomes a problem for some reason. I think the enemy of our soul works incredible mischief in this area.
13: I totally can attest to that. I think it's a mindset. I think that our mindset has to be right. And I think that sometimes, I think for women, I know for myself that I kind of grew up thinking that affection and intimacy and, to be blunt, sex was for the man. And I did not, I didn't see it as something that was a blessing to me. And so that had to change. That mindset had to change, that God created intimacy. He created affection for me and for Jason. And as I began to see the blessing of it and to receive the gift that it was for me, I was able to give it in a better, in a more healthy way. But I think it was definitely a mindset. And I also think that as women, we go through seasons of childbearing and where we are, you know, touched out. I call it touched out, where kids are touching and clawing. And, you know, I have a picture of one of our kids, their hand is under the bathroom door. I said, I can't escape, right? Like, you can't escape. And so I think there are seasons of that where you start to devalue the intimacy and the things that overwhelm you. And I think that for me, I had to get to a place where it's like, okay, my mindset is getting a little bit off here. I'm not seeing it as a blessing. I'm not seeing it as a good thing. And then to be able to, I think that we also, women need time to do that, to get into the right mindset, you know, that it can't just be expected that we can just drop everything. Like, I think a man's brain is a little bit more compartmentalized,
15: and
13: things are kind of in boxes, and he can go from this to this in 0.5 seconds. Whereas a woman, everything's a little bit more connected. It takes us a little bit more time to get there. So men, if they can be patient with us, for us to make that transfer and for us to get into the mindset that
16: And you know, I've heard Tori counsel a lot of women during this time where she's like, okay, you got to change your mindset and then you need some time to yourself. And with that time, what you need to be focusing on is appreciation for your husband.
13: Yeah.
16: That's actually so true. Start appreciating him. Mm-hmm. Like, notice the things that he does.
15: Because that's the doorway for a woman. It's not like men. I mean, like men, it's purely the physical thing. And I don't mean to make it simplistic and you send me a note and, you know, all that. But realistically, generally, that's it. Women need a different type of framework to say, okay, this helps me to get there.
13: Yes.
15: And that's, you know, connection
13: yes.
15: and emotional attachment.
13: Yeah. Yes.
15: And you're blowing our mind.

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1: Bad breath.
2: Well, how do you quit that?
1: Well, you chew gum.
2: Okay.
1: You know,
2: okay.
1: Like if you're
2: in close
1: proximity.
2: Do you have one that's a little more manageable?
1: Yeah. But whatever it is, using the restroom and the seat always, you know, stays up.
2: Okay,
1: yeah.
2: I'm doing really well at that one.
1: Okay,
3: good
1: it's
3: job.
1: Like, okay, you're done, you're a guy.
2: I would get a gold star for that.
1: I tell
2: yes.
1: you what, do her a favor and put the seat down.
2: Yes.
3: Yeah.
1: You know,
2: never thought it would get to that, right?
1: Well, or if you're still in junior high and you don't raise the seat up before you use the restroom,
3: yeah.
1: wipe it off. Yeah. Like, it's little things.
3: Yeah.
2: But Tori, that communicates, I see you, I care about you. I mean,
3: it does. It absolutely
2: and that's
3: does.
2: That's like a minor
3: yes.
2: example.
3: Yes,
2: but, you
3: it
2: know,
3: does. It communicates, yeah. I care, I see you, I'm listening. I love the quote that we have for this chapter, and it's what is it says, some people don't know they're being annoying, which is even more annoying. And that is so true, right?
2: Right.
3: Like the awareness is so important. Some people, you don't know you're being annoying, which makes it even more annoying. So I think that the awareness of bringing awareness to it, it's like, oh, this really drives him crazy. Maybe there's something I can do about this.
1: Yeah.
3: Case in point is the seat, toilet seat. That was something that Jason did. And in the middle of the night is the worst because it's dark.
2: Jason.
3: I don't turn the lights on.
2: Jason.
3: And so I was like, it's really getting bothersome. And he just couldn't remember in the middle of the night to put it down. And then I was like, oh man, babe, you did it again. And I almost fell in the toilet.
2: And I guess there you have it. Getting to the basics here on Focus on the Family by falling in the toilet. We don't normally tackle tough topics like this, but...
4: You know, seat management is an important topic in many households. It's very serious.
2: Well, it starts like about 1.5, right? You got to get that toddler up there. But let me tell you, seat management, that's pretty funny. And what a great conversation with Jason and Tori today. It was so practical and honoring of both spouses in marriage. Husbands and wives, we can't afford to take each other for granted, especially after 20 or 30 or more years. 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
4: 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And it'll give you a great way to have conversations in non-confrontational discussions. So look for the link to the marriage assessment at the website.
2: You know, our goal here at Focus on the Family is to be an ongoing resource for your marriage and family, whatever the questions you might have. That's why we provide tools, advice, and encouragement like we hopefully have done today. And it's having a great impact. A woman named Jordan shared this comment. God is using your ministry to not only help me heal from my childhood, but also get help in changing the communication pattern with my husband. I believe God is using you to make our marriage so much stronger. That's wonderful news, I think. And here's the thing. We can't serve couples like Jordan and her husband without your support. Your ongoing gifts provide the fuel we need to save marriages, equip parents, rescue preborn babies, and so much more. You are a part of it. You're in the ministry when you support Focus on the Family. So let's work together to equip and encourage more marriages like Jordan's. A monthly pledge is a great way to do that. Or a one-time gift, whatever you can do.
4: 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And thanks for joining us for Focus on the Family with Jim Daly. I'm John Fuller, inviting you back for more marriage insights from Jason and Tori Benham next time as we once more help you and your family thrive in Christ.

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1: Iran tension. I'm Roxanne Evans, Fox News. The United States and Iran paused military strikes overnight for the first time in 2 weeks following President Trump's announcement that he is considering a massive attack. Fox's Steve Harrigan in Tel Aviv with more.
2: For 13 nights in a row here, CENTCOM would usually make an announcement sometime after 2 a.m. local time that strikes were underway last night for the first time. That simply did not happen. There's been a lot of talk in recent days from President Trump about a possible massive attack on Iran, but President Trump also making clear he's keeping all options open. Now, there was some military activity in the Gulf of Oman. A merchant ship tried to break through the U.S. naval blockade. It was warned four times before U.S. forces hit it and disabled that ship.
1: Well, the president claimed that the U.S. is locked and loaded and ready to go if he decides to go through with plans of attack. Maine Democrats elected former state Senate President Troy Jackson in a landslide vote as their nominee for the U.S. Senate seat held by longtime Republican Senator Susan Collins. Jackson addresses supporters after securing the Democratic nomination.
3: Stand up to Donald Trump and ICE when they attack our workers, terrorize our neighbors, and threaten the freedoms generations of us fought to secure.
1: Police in Berlin abruptly shut down the city's LGBTQ plus pride parade after a van drove into a crowd near the parade route, killing at least one person and injuring 15 others. Police ordered everyone to leave the area immediately. They launched a massive manhunt for the driver. And a Canadian woman arrested in Belgium on suspicion of espionage. The woman was working as an intern at NATO's military headquarters. Authorities allege she spied for a third country. America's listening to Fox News.
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